0: Middle East as the conflict enters its fifth month. Measles cases continue to grow in the United States. A Johns Hopkins University tracker for health data found there were nearly 2,300 confirmed cases in the U.S. as of July 22nd, passing the amount of cases recorded in 2025. Cases have been reported nationally, but concentrated outbreaks have worsened in some areas of Pennsylvania, South Carolina, Florida, Virginia, Utah, Texas, and Arizona. Most cases have occurred in children and young adults between the ages of 5 and 19. Traffic is flowing again on Sunset Boulevard after an over 100-year water main broke a week ago in West Hollywood, turning the streets into rivers and shutting down the famous boulevard. Rich Cassone with details.
1: Los Angeles Department of Water and Power confirmed that the street reopened as planned overnight Friday after they replaced the damaged pipe. Residents were relieved.
2: I feel great about it. I am a little surprised, but happy they were able to get it done so quickly, just for all of us who live up here.
1: Crews will return in the coming weeks to complete the permanent street paving. Dave Hansen, interim general manager of the LADWP, says the agency is now turning its focus to a program to replace the aging pipes. Crews work 24/7 to get the traffic flowing again. I'm Rich Cassone.
0: A new survey reveals that construction is booming when it comes to wage increases. An analysis by ADP found that last month pay growth for job changers in construction was up nearly 13%. Median gross pay was over $59,000 compared to $43,000 for all job switchers that month. Rob Martier, NBC News Radio.
3: Here's your updated WIBW forecast from the Certified Transmission Weather Center.
4: An extreme heat warning remains in effect. A heat advisory begins at 9 p.m. tomorrow night. An extreme heat watch begins at 7 p.m. Monday night. Mainly clear sky tonight with lows around 77. Southerly winds around 5 miles an hour. Highs level off around 100. Tomorrow, bright sunshine. I'm Staff Meteorologist Ray Miller. Right now, 97.
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2: This is Lee Habib, and this is Our American Stories, the show where America is the star and the American people. And we love to hear from you, our listeners. 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They're some of our favorites. And by the way, they don't have to be your stories. If you've seen or heard a story on your local news or just around town, send us the link. We'll take it from there. Again, your stories are some of our favorites. Up next, you're going to hear from Ken Wells and his wife, Candy. Ken served our country in Vietnam and was captured and taken as a POW to the prisoner of war camp known as the Hanoi Hilton. Let's hear from Candy and Ken sharing their remarkable story.
3: We were married in November of 69 and then went to 1 year of pilot training in Big Spring, Texas. Ken achieved what he wanted. He wanted to get an F-4 fighter plane, which I didn't want him to get because I knew where he would be going. But he did, and that's what he wanted.
4: I guess I'd wanted to fly ever since I was a little kid, watching airplanes fly in and out of the Portland International Airport across the Columbia River from the dairy farm I grew up on. But I always wanted to fly a fighter aircraft, and so that was my goal in pilot training, and was able to finish high enough in the class to get the F-4. Like in the movie Top Gun, where the lady tells Maverick that you're not happy unless you're going Mach 2 with your hair on fire. Well, that's kind of... Of course, we're up fairly high, 25,000 feet doing that, so it's not like you're going supersonic at ground level, which is also fun, by the way. I've been supersonic at about 200 feet, and it's amazing.
3: We went on then to Victorville, California for F-4 training for 6 months. At that time then, in March of 1971, March 4th, my mother and father got the visit that my brother had been declared missing in action. He was in the Army. He was 21 years old. It was a hard day for our family, but 2 months later, it even became more difficult because my mom and dad received the phone call that my brother had been declared dead, but nobody recovered. But on that day, when my mom and dad received that terrible call, I was reaching for the phone to call them, to tell them they were expecting their first grandson. So we went through our training, and Ken finished the F-4. And on October 31st of 1971, Ken went to Udorn Air Force Base in Thailand, and I was 7 months pregnant. 2 months later, on December 18th, 1971, I was sitting in my parents' living room, and my brother's sitting in a chair, and he looks out the window, and he says, "Oh, Mom, here comes an Army car." My mother, just because of what had happened, became hysterical. And I was sitting by her, and I'm patting her leg, and I say, "Mom, it's okay. It's okay." And then the car got closer. And he said, "No, it's an Air Force car." I was very young. I was 23 years old, very naive. And I said, "Oh, Mom, they're probably just bringing me more papers to sign," I said. But the two officers came to the door. My father answered it. And they said, "Mrs. Kenneth R. Wells." And I was on the couch, but it took me a while to get up because I was pregnant. I got up and went to the door. And then they read me the telegram. "We regret to inform you that your husband, First Lieutenant Kenneth R. Wells, is missing in action." My heart just dropped.
4: I'd only flown 8 missions. This was my 9th mission that I was on the 18th of December of 71. In October of 68, President Johnson had declared a bombing halt over North Vietnam. So we weren't even allowed to fly over the country we're fighting, North Vietnam. So most of our missions were bombing missions in Laos that North Vietnamese used as road routes to get supplies down to the south. I was the wingman in a 2-ship formation. Out of there, it started out to be a bombing mission in the country of Laos. We took off that day. We had 12 500-pound bombs on board each aircraft. Took off, and as soon as we got airborne, we got a radio call from Red Crown, which was the radar ship out in the Gulf of Tonkin, telling us that another F-4 had been shot down on the border of Laos and North Vietnam. So they wanted us to provide a search and rescue coverage for the other crew that had been shot down. So we kept the bombs on board. We orbited for about 45 minutes, got low on fuel, had to go to an airborne tanker, get topped off with fuel. And as we came off the tanker, we got a call that 2 MiG-21 fighters had launched out of Hanoi and were heading toward the shoot-down site of this other aircraft. So the lead pilot in the lead airplane got permission to drop our bombs on a target that he had hit the day before, and then we proceeded to chase these 2 MiG-21s back into North Vietnam, all the way across North Vietnam. They actually went into Red China. And then we turned around at the border of Red China, very low on fuel, dangerously low on fuel, matter of fact, and we needed to get to a tanker or get back to our base as soon as possible. We got jumped by 2 more MiGs on the way out. I had about 1 minute of fuel left on the aircraft when I called the lead aircraft, and I said, "Well, we're going to be punching out in about 1 minute." And he said, "Well, we'll be about 2 minutes behind you." So they ejected as well, but they were rescued.
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5: And we continue with Our American Stories and with Ken and Candy Wells' story. When we last left off, Candy had just found out that her husband, Ken, was declared missing in action in the Vietnam War. Let's pick back up with their story.
4: You know, you hear people say that their lives flash before their minds. I think that all began during the flight when I was getting ready to pull the ejection handle. I was thinking about Candy, knowing that she's 9 months pregnant and, you know, may not survive this to get home. That particular day, they added on an extra couple missions. They ran out of experienced crew members, had one airplane left. So anyway, I got the toss of the coin, I guess, to be the aircraft commander of that. Lee, my backseater, was only on his 20th mission, so we had two inexperienced guys in our aircraft, but Lee was a major, had 13 years in the Air Force by that time. I was probably pretty naive about what was going to happen. Figured, well, I'm flying with this experienced guy, he knows what to do, and didn't realize that things could go kind of sour. The fuel gauges read zero, that's when we punched out. And we were at about 5,000 feet altitude, doing around 300 knots. Once we got out into the parachute, it's pretty quiet up there when that happens. We heard the engines quit on the aircraft, and it went in. We came down on opposite sides of the same hill. I came down in the trees, and my parachute canopy got caught up in the branches of the tree, so I stopped. My feet were swinging about 30 feet above the ground. Lowered myself to the ground, got the radio out of my seat pack, and was able to make radio communication contact with Lee. So we kind of figured out we were on opposite sides of this same hill. We took off about 2 in the afternoon. We punched out about 4 in the afternoon. By the time we climbed to the top of the hill, it's probably about 6 in the evening. It's December, so it's pretty dark at that time. And then we're able to spend that night trying to make radio contact with friendly aircraft. We were close enough to hear friendly aircraft talking, but we're far enough away they couldn't hear our transmission. So that was pretty frustrating that all night, about every 50 minutes, we try to make radio contact with the aircraft we were hearing. In some cases, it was aircraft that were going in to rescue the other crew that punched out. Daybreak the next morning, we started hearing noises around the bottom of the hill. where we're on, some dogs barking, so we knew that they were looking for us. We were able to move a couple hills more inland, away from the coast. Lee said about 10:30 that morning, he said, because it was really cold that night, he said, I'm going to go back and try and get my parachute so I can keep warm out here. I didn't think it was a good idea for him to go back, but he outranked me. So he went back. All I heard was the shooting, and I didn't know whether he was still alive or not. It was about an hour and a half later, around noon. I was about a third of the way down from the top of the hill, and there were probably 20 North Vietnamese that were searching around that area. And they had come by me twice, once each direction, within 10, 15 feet away from me, and hadn't found me. I thought, well, maybe that's the last pass, but then they made a third pass back, and this time the guy was right at my elevation, and he stopped maybe 10, 15 feet away from me, and just staring at me. And when I saw how many guys there were around, I put my little .38 revolver back in the holster. Knew it wasn't going to be much good. And we just stared at each other for several seconds, and then he raised his rifle and then just started shooting in the air, yelling and screaming. And within a few seconds, there were about 20 guys around me jumping up and down for joy that this captured American fighter pilot. They stripped me down to my Fruit of the Looms, tied my wrists and elbows together behind my back, tied two ropes around my neck, one out front and one out back, and off went through the jungle. And I didn't know for at least 2 or 3 hours whether they intended to keep me alive or not. I didn't know whether Lee was alive or not at that point. But we came to a little fire camp on the side of the hill, and that was where I saw, I think, the first real military man that was there. These others were militia type. You know, one guy might have a helmet, someone else have the military shirt, someone else the pants, and but they all had the weapons. But the first real military guy was at this fire camp, and after I'd been there a while, he indicated to somebody to give me something to eat, and the guy handed me a little ball of rice about the size of a golf ball. And that was my first indication, well, if you're going to kill me, you know, I've got to give me something to eat. So after giving me the ball of rice, they gave me a flight suit to put on. And it was a major's flight suit, so I assumed it was Lee's. And then they gave me my boots back, but they wouldn't let me lace them up, tie them up. And so walking several hours through the jungle, I got huge blisters on my feet, which eventually became infected and actually got blood poisoning. Then walked for several hours, came to a little village where they just put me there for a couple hours, and occasionally some little kids would come in and peek at me inside the in the room, or they'd bring me out and let the kids in the neighborhood see me. It's probably about 10 o'clock that night then they flew us from Haiphong to Hanoi. And so is when I was put on the helicopter at night. They were actually wiring me, instead of using ropes, use wire to tie me to the seat supports on each side of the helicopter. And that's when I noticed that there was a warm body next to me, and it was Lee. And they actually wired us together somehow, so if I moved to get comfortable, it tightened the wires on him, and he would groan and say, don't do that. If we tried to talk to each other, we got whacked with the butt of a rifle. Oh, weren't allowed to communicate with each other, but just knowing that we were each alive, I think, encouraged the two of us. I don't know, maybe it was a 45-minute helicopter ride from Haiphong to Hanoi, and then drove us to the camp that we called, nicknamed the Hanoi Hilton POW camp.
3: It was on all the major news channels. because these were the first four Americans that had been captured in 3 years. And so the Vietnamese government was very thrilled to say they'd captured these Americans, you know, so they plastered their pictures. And I'm grateful that they did, because I was able to see that Ken was okay. There had been a news conference in Hanoi, and I got to see Ken walk out behind a curtain in his prison pajamas. I could see that when he ejected, he had his arms and his legs, and that gave me hope that he was going to be okay. But that was December 21st when I found out he was a POW. December 23rd, I had our son.
5: 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And folks, if you've ever had somebody serving overseas in combat, you know that the husband and the wife are both serving, and you're hearing it here on this story. That worry that she had when her husband was declared missing in action went away when the North Vietnamese paraded around these four airmen, proud that they'd captured them. And this gave the bride a sense of hope, and the very next day, the birth of her child, and at least with some glimmer that something good could happen in the end. When we come back, more of Ken and Candy Wells' story, what happens next, here on Our American Stories.
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1: NBC News Radio. I'm Rob Martier. President Trump says he's close to a decision about a major attack on Iran. In remarks at the White House Friday, the president said he's considering a massive attack, even bigger than the strikes conducted during Operation Epic Fury. Measles cases continue to grow in the United States. A Johns Hopkins University tracker for health data found there were nearly 2,300 confirmed cases in the U.S. as of July 22nd. Cases have been reported nationally, but concentrated outbreaks have worsened in some areas of Pennsylvania, South Carolina, Florida, Virginia, Utah, Texas, and Arizona. A new survey reveals that construction is booming when it comes to wage increases. An analysis by ADP found that last month pay growth for job changers in construction was up nearly 13%. Median gross pay was over $59,000 compared to $43,000 for all job switchers that month. Rob Martier, NBC News Radio.
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3: And we continue with our American stories and Ken and Candy Wells' story. Let's pick up where we last left off.
4: The days were very dark. I went through a short time where I was going through a pity party. Poor Candy, she lost her brother. Her husband's a POW. She had to give birth alone. And it was like, I was really feeling sorry for myself. But then I went to my first Washington State POW/MIA meeting. At that meeting, I walk into this room full of people. And the lady I went with, her husband, was missing in action. And she leaned over and she told me, she said, "Candy, there are only three of you in this room that know that your loved one is alive." And that was quite an awakening for me to just get off the pity party and be grateful for what I know. And I quit feeling sorry for myself.
5: When we got to the prison camp, they put us in solitary confinement. And that lasted 9 days. And during that time was the different interrogation sessions. They're basically trying to find out lots of information about the base where we were stationed. And I had the advantage of being a brand new first lieutenant that knew nothing. Lee, on the other hand, I think they pressured him more for information. But after 9 days, they came and got me out of my cell and took me to another cell partway across camp. And there was already a young man in there. It's a young man who's my age. Dick Vaughn was his name. They put Lee and I with Dick in one cell. 3 days later, then they moved us from that camp over to a camp called the Zoo. It was nicknamed the Zoo. We were put in a cell, then it was probably 15 by 15 square feet. And three of us in one cell. And we didn't know anything about the camp at that point. But a few weeks later, the guard took us out of that cell and just kept us out of the cell for about 2 hours. And when we finally came back into the cell, he locks us up, and Dick found a piece of candy on the floor with a piece of paper wrapped around it. Of course, after the guard left, he opened it up, and there was a note inside. It said, "Welcome to the Zoo." So there are 79 prisoners in this camp other than yourselves. You three are the only three that have been in this camp less than five years. Through that note, we're able to establish a line of communication with these other 79 guys. And through communication with them, realized that the first prisoner ever captured, Everett Alvarez, was captured August 5 of 1964. He had been there over 7 years when we showed up. So here we are. We've been there at this point, been there close to a month, you know, probably feeling sorry for ourselves that, you know, we're prisoners and who knows when we're going to get out of here. And then to realize right across in the next buildings and across this brick wall, 8-foot-high brick wall separating our courtyards, where prisoners have been there, you know, in some cases a third or quarter of their lives. So, kind of like Candy going to this meeting and realizing she's lucky to know that I'm alive, you know, we kind of quit feeling sorry for ourselves and started thinking, okay, what can we do to help these guys? We had two methods of communication with them that developed. One was just passing notes across this 8-foot-high brick wall. The guards would throw their cigarette wrappers out in the courtyards, and so we would, when we got out, maybe 10, 15 minutes a day to take a bath or to clean our plates and bowls, which grounds up these pieces of paper. Dick, during one of his interrogation sessions, had stolen a piece of pencil lead out of a mechanical pencil. He got it down below the table from the interrogator and pulled the lead out and broke off the blunt end and put it back in. And so we had something to write with. We had the paper. Lee, I always called our walking encyclopedia. He had an amazing memory. He could remember a newspaper article he had read 2 years ago, names, dates, numbers. So through that, we used the junction of this 8-foot-high brick wall and the edge of the wall of the office building as a mailbox, and then we placed a little chip of a brick on top of it. So if you're looking at it 50, 60 feet away and you saw this little chip up there, you'd realize there's a note up there that needs to be picked up. So one day we would pass a note to them. Next day they would pass a note back to us. I was the scribe. I learned how to write very small and use abbreviations to get a lot of information on one of these pieces of paper. You take a cigarette wrapper and open it up, and you've got a rectangle to write on the inside. Then through that, we set up another way to communicate. Is they had drilled a hole the size of a nickel through about 15 inches of brick and mortar through the end of their building, aimed right at our door. Our door had a peephole on it with a flap on the outside, and the guards would push that to one side and check on us from time to time throughout the day. But I could push that flap to one side from the inside. I could see the hole in the building that they had drilled through. And they had to drill it fairly high up to hide it from the guards. And so one man had to stand on the shoulders of another man just to get up to the hole. But then he'd stuck a wire through the hole and he'd flick it up and down once for a dot, twice for a dash. Use the Morse code to transmit to me. He could see my hand through the peephole and I could transmit back to him using visual alphabet similar to American Sign Language. So we used that method for anything covert, any covert communication. And then the notes going back and forth was just informational messages. One of the questions they asked us was, did we really land on the moon? They asked us about 40 questions, and we were there about 3 months, and we were able to get through all those 40 questions through these notes, and within a day or two after finishing those questions, we were moved back to the Hanoi Hilton camp. So I kind of look at that as maybe that was our purpose for being there, was to help these guys. Because in that first note, they said, send us all the information you can think about in the outside world in the last 5 years. They were starved for information. Anyway, I just think that really helped them to get that information. Like I say, Lee was a wealth of information about things. They wanted to know about the stock market, how that was going, what did the new cars look like. And one of the funny questions we got is, have they developed a birth control pill for males yet? So, anyway, you never knew what was going to come out of their mouths or out of their notes.
3: 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And my goodness, Candy's was something. She walks into a room with a bunch of other families that had suffered from this term called missing in action. And that's not knowing anything about your loved one and what's going on in their lives overseas. And she quickly got an attitude adjustment because she was one of the few who actually knew her husband was alive. Her pity party, well, it ended. The same thing happened to Ken. He found out that when he was at the Hanoi Hilton, when he was captured, that there had people who had been there 7 years. And quickly his attention turned not on himself and his own feelings, but on serving the men who'd been there for so long and were so starved, so in need of any kind of human touch and connection to the outside world. The story of Ken Wells and his bride Candy continues here on Our American Stories.
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3: And we're back with Our American Stories and with former POW at the Hanoi Hilton, Ken Wells, and his wife, Candy. Let's return to this couple with the final part of their stories.
4: I was very much in the media all along the year. Every holiday, they made sure to keep up with me. And so I felt like I could help in our community by making people aware that there were POWs out there. We need to keep this on the front burner, get these men home.
5: Well, I guess I always had faith in God. I guess I had faith in our country to the point where if we can just stay alive, somehow they'll come and get us out of here. And faith in our camaraderie just within our group. I mean, it's, I think any one of us would have died, laid our lives down for anyone else in the camp. Still at the Hanoi Hilton in an area called New Guy Village. And I remember guards came and they said, everybody put on good clothes. Well, everybody had two T-shirts and then two long-sleeve shirts that just tied with strings in the front. So we had our normal prison clothes and then what the guards would call, put on your good clothes. That was the long sleeve. So what everybody dressed up. It was just pajamas. And so brought everybody out into the small courtyard and then the camp commander, Vietnamese camp commander, came in with an interpreter and a couple guards. And it was January 29, 1973, when he came in. And he read a prepared statement that the peace agreements had been signed in Paris 2 days before on the 27th. There would be a 60-day withdrawal period of all of our troops and a 60-day period of release of the prisoners, 25% every 15 days. Of course, the sick and injured will come home first and then in order of your capture. And so we knew in our group we were going to be part of that last 15-day period. 28 March of 73, they loaded 40 of us on two camouflage buses and drove us through the city of Hanoi to the Gia Lam Airport. Coming around this small terminal building, seeing this beautiful C-141 aircraft parked on the ramp, Red Cross on the tail and the American flag on the tail. They called out our names one at a time in the order that we were captured. I was number two in line of that group. Escorted us to the back of the aircraft and up the ramp. When the last man's foot hit the ramp, and the ramp came up, the engines were started, we taxied out, pulled on the runway, and I don't think two words were spoken the whole time. They had lied to us so many times during our captivity that we didn't know if this didn't even seem real. That this was happening until we got airborne and the gear came up and then the whole place broke loose and we knew we were free. And it was about a 2-hour and 45-minute flight to the Philippines where we spent about 3 days in the hospital there at the Clark Air Base in the Philippines. Got to take a nice hot shower the first time in 16 months. They fitted us for a uniform. Got to go down to the cafeteria and eat whatever we want. When the first prisoners came out, they were real leery about what to feed us because they didn't know how our bodies would react. But I think after the first group came out, they realized, hey, we just need to let them eat what they want. So they had quite a spread there for us. And I go through with a tray and anything that looked like it had protein in it, I wanted it. Sat down, a couple glasses of milk. Grew up on a dairy farm, so I missed milk. And I think I ate about 10 bites and I couldn't eat anymore.
16: you guys.

0: husband here. Would you like to speak to him? Yes. You know, so then Ken got on, and I knew it was Ken. It was real. And it was like our first date. How are you? Fine. You know, we had been separated about as long as we had been married.
1: When it first got back to the States after 3 days in the Philippines, and they flew us to hospitals across the country, mine happened to be Travis Air Force Base in California near Sacramento.
0: When we were at Travis Air Force Base, they gave each of the families that their husbands or loved one would be coming home, they had each of us in a separate car. So there's a line, a string of cars. The plane pulls up, the red carpet is rolled out, and the band plays, and I'm sitting there just waiting as the door opens up the plane. Of course, I've been watching from the first group, second, third, all the way. So when the door opened and the man stepped out, then my car pulled forward, and the officer then let me out, and I walked the red carpet, and then Ken came down the stairs, and there's some really sweet pictures of Ken and I hugging and kissing for the first time.
1: Spent 2 weeks there going through interrogation sessions again, but also we all had parasites in our bodies. Several different parasites had to be treated. So that's the reason I was there for 2 weeks. It was during that 2 week period, still in California, where, go ahead.
0: I had become so independent of just doing things myself, you know, and taking care of this little person, that I was just going to go out and get us some groceries, you know. So Kevin and I gather him up. I have my hand on the doorknob to turn it, and Ken says, "Where are you going?" And I'm like, "Oh, yeah, I forgot." You know, it was just another thing that we had to get adjustment that, "Oh, yeah, I'm sorry."
1: And we heard later that something like 80 or 90% of the prisoners got divorced after he came home. So there's just a lot of pressure, like she was saying. She had to become independent, not only for herself, but to take care of, well, Kevin. And, of course, I hadn't changed at all in 16 months, right? When I left, I was just a husband. Now I'm coming home to an almost 16-month-old boy. Kind of scary. He didn't have a lot to do with me at first. We're still at Travis in the quarters. The 2 weeks in the hospital there was as an outpatient, so it put us up in the base quarters. But I'd bribe him with food and treats and stuff like that. And at the end of the 2 weeks, when we flew then from Travis up to Portland International Airport, there's a picture of me holding Kevin there, us, and I'm holding Kevin, and I felt like we were dad and son. I think that 2 weeks there was good for us to become a little family unit before they launch us onto the world.
0: It was a great time for us to get to know one another better again.
1: When we know some of the stories of those who didn't get to come home, like her brother Rodney, or even some of the prisoners that came back and their family situation just dissolved, we just feel blessed. We feel God is with us through the whole experience, and we feel blessed to be able to come home and start over and live out a normal life.
0: The POWs were inventive, very creative. I just found it very interesting how that they never gave up that spirit, that they persevered through this difficult time when some people would just collapse. These men persevered, held on, when you know that how little they had, but they did everything to encourage one another, to take care of one another, and just keep on keeping on, you know.
2: and a terrific

0: job on the production, editing, and storytelling by our own Madison Derricotte, and a special thanks to Ken and Candy Wells for sharing their story. What kept them going in that Hanoi Hilton? Well, Ken said it, faith in God, faith in country, faith within his group. And my goodness, what Candy says at the end there about the fact that those men never gave up, they persevered, they held on, comforting each other. The story of Ken and Candy Wells, the story of so many POWs, and, as they said, the story of those who never came back, and not just in Vietnam, but all of America's wars. Their stories, all of them, here on Our American Stories.
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9: NBC News Radio, I'm Rob Martier. President Trump will host Israeli Prime Minister Benjamin Netanyahu at the White House next week as he weighs U.S. military options in Iran. Tuesday's meeting will mark the first face-to-face talks between the two since the Iran conflict began in late February. Netanyahu will also attend the funeral of Senator Lindsey Graham during his trip to Washington, D.C. Former State Senate President Troy Jackson is officially the Democratic nominee for the U.S. Senate in Maine. Lisa Carton reports.
10: Jackson overwhelmingly won the vote Saturday as hundreds of delegates gathered in Bangor to pick a replacement for Graham Plattner. Jackson will now go on to face Republican Senator Susan Collins in the November 3rd general election.
9: Wildfires raging in Europe are forcing tens of thousands to evacuate in France and Spain. Spain's Interior Ministry says three fires have merged near the capital of Madrid, and around 60,000 people have been evacuated, with another 28,000 told to stay in their homes. In France, 60,000 were told to leave Bordeaux's suburbs after the entire Cap Ferret Peninsula was evacuated earlier in the week.
11: SpaceX is celebrating the successful launch and landing of its massive Starship rocket. Lisa Taylor has more.
12: Starship Test Flight 13 blasted off from Starbase, Texas Friday evening. After deploying 20 Starlink satellites into orbit, the V-3 rocket then successfully landed in the Indian Ocean.
13: Starship descending into the Indian Ocean, down to one. And we're in the water.
12: SpaceX is trying to get Starship ready for a crucial NASA test flight next year that could set the stage for the next moon landing. I'm Lisa Taylor.
11: A date has been set for Super Bowl 62 in Atlanta. The NFL announced the game will be played February 13, 2028 at Mercedes-Benz Stadium. Rob Martier, NBC News Radio.
8: Here's your updated WIBW forecast from the Certified Transmission Weather Center.
14: An extreme heat warning remains in effect. A heat advisory begins at 9 p.m. tomorrow night. An extreme heat watch begins at 7 p.m. Monday night. Mainly clear tonight with low 77. Southerly winds around 5 miles an hour. Ample sunshine expected tomorrow. High temperatures reach up to 100. I'm Staff Meteorologist Ray Miller. Right now, it's 95 degrees.
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0: This is Lee Habib with Our American Stories. And once again, we're going to hear from our resident doctor on the show, Dr. E. Wesley Ely, a professor of medicine at Vanderbilt University. And here's Dr. Ely sharing his moving story, What I Learned from a Dying Patient.
1: I had a patient recently whose death was particularly harrowing. 39 years old, PhD, scientist, brilliant. She was sent to the ICU team as a fascinoma, meaning a person with a constellation of problems the doctors couldn't figure out. This woman had been physically fine until 2 months earlier, and now she was growing progressively short of breath, had a little blood in her urine, and had pain in her toes, which were turning blue and red in the cold. Imaging showed that she had a growth on her aortic valve and that sections of her kidneys were dying. The doctors at the outside hospital had diagnosed her with blood clots in her lungs and started her on a blood thinner, but her condition kept worsening. As the day progressed, we started all the needed tests and interventions to help sleuth out the problems and fix them. Hours into my periodic conversations with her and her mother and sister, her mother mentioned that my patient was agnostic. I realized that up to that point, perhaps because of the sheer rapidity of the way things were unfolding, I had neglected to take a spiritual history. Since I teach medical students and residents in physical diagnosis class about the importance of taking a spiritual history, you'd think that I wouldn't fall prey to this oversight, but I had. The literature shows that most patients want to be asked about their spiritual beliefs or non-beliefs, and that many think it rude if healthcare professionals don't consider this important aspect of their well-being. The question should be asked out of respect and in a non-judgmental manner. Thus, I said to her, "Do you have any spiritual values that you want me to know about that might influence your medical decisions?" We'll get to her answer in a minute. Within 24 hours of our meeting, the patient had been checked with an array of blood tests and imaging studies. And there it was. The biopsy showed angry cells with too much nuclear size for healthy cytoplasm and prominent nucleoli. Cancer. It was everywhere then. It became a whirlwind because she got shorter of breath by the hour as the cancer and fluid literally filled up her lungs. We went from her arrival in the hope of figuring out what was wrong and seeking a cure, talking about how when she got back to her lab and students, she'd resume where she'd left off, to the depths of despair. The patient's conversations with her sister were difficult, to say the least, and at times they both got weak. Eventually, they affirmed that they had to pave a way to prevent my patient's further suffering. With her mother, however, it was much worse. She looked at me through tears and fear and screamed, "This is not fair!" Over and over. Her sister began printing off her will from an iPad and having things notarized. It was surreal. I won't forget my patient's look of shock and surprise, as if she'd heard me wrong. When I told her that the cells we'd seen under the microscope were cancerous and that the cancer had already spread throughout her body. Only 8 hours after we'd told her that she had this incurable illness and that our hope, which at the time seemed plausible, was to get her off the ventilator so she could talk to her family, she stopped breathing and died quietly without any apparent awareness of suffering. Throughout the day, I had tried to be diligent about ensuring that she was able to spend time with her mother and sister. The initial challenge was to use a specific approach towards sedation that balanced her comfort and her clarity of mind so that she could really engage with the family. My last memory of this young scientist is that of her breathing, unconscious and unaware of her surroundings. At this point, she was newly comatose on the sedation and painkillers as we removed the breathing tube and ventilator. I urged her family, nevertheless, "Tell her what you want her to know. It helps families to have no regrets in the days that follow." The story is many things, and to you it no doubt means something different than it does to me. As this woman's physician, I find that one of the most enduring aspects of the story was the palpable oneness I felt with her, and in knowing how in sync we were with everything, body and mind. There was an unusually tight connection, and I sensed that we both knew it. Since antiquity, the greats such as Plato and Aristotle have taught us the concept of body, mind, and spirit as the fullness of existence, a triad still embraced by many today. My patient and I were in tune after talking about those first two, and then, when I took her spiritual history, she perceived that our beliefs diverged. She affirmed what her mother had told me, yes, I'm agnostic, and it's okay that we differ on that. I nodded and was left to wonder how and why, without having talked about this earlier, she had both understood that we differed in this third piece of the triad and thought it important to offer me reassurance. An autopsy will answer many things, like what was growing on her heart valve and the source of her cancer, which we think was bowel, pancreatic, or ovarian. But no physical finding, microscopic sighting, or laboratory test is going to help me learn any more about her spiritual side. I remember her loving manner and her inquisitiveness about life. I know that she was thinking of her estranged father, her students, and her nieces, whom she'd never see again. She wasn't sure about the existence of the divine, but her courage, daring to face what was happening despite not wanting to hear the worst possible news, utterly confirmed the human spirit. She revealed the connectedness we have in all of our imperfect, vulnerable lives, and I can still feel it now.
0: And a terrific job on the production, editing, and storytelling by our own Monty Montgomery. Dr. E. Wesley Ealy, here on Our American Stories.

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8: And we continue with Our American Stories. And up next, you've heard from him before. And by the way, go to OurAmericanStories.com and you can hear Mike Levin tell all kinds of stories, not just about his life, but stories you can apply to yours. And that's why we have him tell them. Mike was the president and chief operating officer of Las Vegas Sands Corporation. Google his Singapore casino. Look at what he built and look at what he did in Las Vegas, the number of jobs he created, the options for Americans or people around the world to go to a great resort and enjoy some gambling and some entertainment and have it be safe and clean. Up next, Mike tells a story about he, a Jewish man, helped start the Asian American Hotel Owners Association. It's a heck of a story. Take it away, Mike.
9: Let's fast forward to 1985. I get the Days Inn job, and the interesting thing about getting the Days Inn job was that I was referred to Henry Silverman by a guy that I had fired. There was a guy named Vic Appleby who was the sales director of the Americana Hotel in New York. He was not doing a very good job, and I had to let him go. And a few years later, I'm sitting in my office in Chicago, and I'm on my way to the airport. I had a trip, and I had the message things with all the telephone calls. You know, you had no cell phones then. And I go to a payphone. I call the guy back. I said, Vic, how are you? I haven't spoken to you for 3 or 4 years. Why are you calling? He said, well, I'm the sales director for the Tolman Hunley Company, and they're looking to recommend somebody to be the president and chief operating officer of Days Inn, and I recommended you. I said, would you be interested? I said, sure. Because we're selling the assets of Americana Hotels now, and then I'm not going to have a job in a few months. So, anyway, I get the job. And in order to get the job, I'd never been in the economy lodging business, and I never really been. I had some franchises at Dunphy. We had some Sheraton franchises at Dunphy, but I never. And we had one franchise at Americana, but I was never really in the franchise business. And it was a very life-changing experience, too. So I decided I would go and sit with a consultant who was at a consulting company in New York, a guy named Dan Danielli, who was supposed to be the guru of economy lodging, or it was just like budget hotels, but you know, the euphemism is economy lodging, you know. So I go see him, and he said, oh, yeah, he said, you know, you have all these curry palaces there. I said, what's that? He said, well, they're owned by Indians. I said, what do you mean Indians? Sioux? You know, Cherokee? No. Indians from India. Oh, those Indians. I said to him. I said, yeah, so what? He says, well, apparently Henry Silverman and Saul Steinberg bought Days Inn in September, and it's now February or March of the following year. And they sold off half of these hotels, many of them, to these Indian hotel owners, guys named Patel and Shah and a few people like that, as franchises. I said, so what are you telling me? He says, well, they're very difficult. Why? Well, you know, they call them curry palaces because they live in them and they cook. So the place smells of curry and this stuff and that and whatever. You know, once again, the same, the establishment is, you know, whatever. He's the guru of the consulting industry. He's a nice guy, too, actually. But once again, you know, this is the way people would label things. So I get the Days Inn, and I start meeting with these people. And about 6 or 8 months later, I hear the same thing inside the company. Well, the quality scores are down. They don't pay their bills. They're blah, blah, blah, blah, blah, blah. So I have a guy calls, comes into my office. A guy calls me up named Lee Dushuff. I said, who are you? He says, I do projects for people. I said, come and see me. Just out of blue. Really nice guy. Comes to see me and he says, look. He says, Mike, I just want to tell you something. If you've got a project that you can't do, call me. I'll do it. I said, what do you mean? He said, well, lots of times I find that people like to do new things in companies, but when they try to do it with the same people, they can't get them done. Well, that makes sense. So he goes away. A couple months later, a guy shows up in my office named H.P. Rama. He's a very, very serious Hindu. He comes to see me. He said, Mike, we have problems. We had billboards up that say American owned, which is really derogatory to us because people are saying don't stay in a Patel owned hotel or an Indian owned hotel, stuff like that. We have problems getting loans from traditional companies, and we can't get franchises from anybody else other than the lowest end of the pole. And I think he had a Days Inn franchise too, this guy. I said, I'll look into it. So I talked to Dushoff, and he said, come see me. But before he did that, I had my people study the 100 or so Asian-American-owned hotels that we had. Give me the total amount of quality scores. Give me the receivables. Give me all the information on all this thing, on these hotels. It turns out, they're exactly the same as anybody else in the chain. There was absolutely, if anything, they paid better. I called, bring in Lee and HP, we have a meeting, and we said, let's form an association. Let's call it the Asian American Hotel Association. HP, you get me another strong Asian guy like yourself, Indian guy like yourself. I'll set up a board of people with some, quote, white people, Asian people, mixed. And we'll start a trade association with the mission being to take your rightful place in the American hotel lodging industry. So I went to Silverman. I said, I need $100,000 for a budget to run a little conference convention, bring in some speakers, do some things like that. And then Lee Dushoff's job was to not only organize it and also help position the company and me in the industry with the Asians. So I marched in the India Independence Day Parade in New York City. I did various things. He got me education. I started reading the Bhagavad Gita and other stuff, and I learned more about Hinduism than the average person would ever know. We set the membership fee at $25 to join the association. We had a convention, and the other industry people didn't show up to exhibit. I was accused of doing it for business persons anyway. And you fast forward now, 20,000 members, the biggest trade show in the hospitality industry. H.P. Rauer became the president of AH&LA, the American Hotel and Lodging Association, is the first one. They own over 50% of the select service business in the country, plus they're all the sons and the next generation are all massively successful entrepreneurs. I sit on the board of an Asian American company that's worth over $1 billion company that they built from one. When I went to Holiday Inn, no one gave them franchises. Once I started to do it, they all started to do it. They jumped on the bandwagon. And I gave a lot of speeches to Indian groups and whatever. And the best thing about it is they never forget. They never forget.
3: What's your nickname?
9: Bapu.
3: What does that mean?
9: Father. It was a name for Gandhi. They never forgot.
8: They never forgot. Bapu. That's Mike's nickname. Any Indian hotelier, that's what they call him. And we can all be Bapu. And we can all help the other. And here's the irony. Mike understood the sting of discrimination. And remembering the sign at the Breakers Hotel that said no Jews allowed. And by the way, the Jews were the richest per capita income group in this country, despite discrimination, only to be overcome 10 years ago by Indian Americans, who were now number one. 50% of all hotel franchises owned by this small group of Americans, the wealth they've amassed, understanding capitalism, understanding free enterprise, working hard, risking and sacrificing, the American dream wide open for every religion and skin color, and minority religions like Jews and Hindus. A beautiful American story, Mike Levin's story, Bapu's story, here on Our American Stories.
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20: NBC News Radio, I'm Rob Martier. President Trump will host Israeli Prime Minister Benjamin Netanyahu at the White House next week as he weighs U.S. military options in Iran. Tuesday's meeting will mark the first face-to-face talks between the two since the Iran conflict began in late February. Netanyahu will also attend the funeral of Senator Lindsey Graham during his trip to Washington, D.C. Wildfires raging in Europe are forcing tens of thousands to evacuate in France and Spain. Spain's Interior Ministry says three fires have merged near the capital of Madrid and around 60,000 people have been evacuated, with another 28,000 told to stay in their homes. In France, 60,000 were told to leave Bordeaux suburbs after the entire Cap Ferret Peninsula was evacuated earlier in the week. A date has been set for Super Bowl 62 in Atlanta. The NFL announced the game will be played February 13, 2028 at Mercedes-Benz Stadium. Rob Martier, NBC News Radio.
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21: This is Lee Habib, and this is Our American Stories, the show where America is the star and the American people. When Apple founder Steve Jobs unveiled the first iPhone to the public in 2007, he used multiple iPhones. If one crashed or had another issue, he secretly swapped it for another one. But way back in 1801, another young inventor named Eli Whitney, already known for his invention of the cotton gin, in 1794, seized an opportunity to try to make his fortune. Whitney claimed to have invented interchangeable parts for muskets. He unveiled this invention with a Jobs-like presentation before a group of men, which included the outgoing President John Adams and the recently elected Thomas Jefferson. Here to tell the story is our regular contributor, Ashley Lubinsky.
22: When you're in school, you learn about a lot of different historic figures throughout American culture. You learn about people like Henry Ford and his assembly line, and you hear about Eli Whitney and his cotton gin, and these histories are really wrapped up in a nice little bow. But when you get older and possibly study history, you learn that things aren't always as simple as you learned in school, and aren't always as true as you learned in school. And one part of those narratives that's often left out is the fact that these people were inspired by firearms. For example, Henry Ford visited Winchester right before he built his Highland Park factory in Detroit, and it was the processes used in Winchester factories and as well as Colt factories that inspired him to build his assembly line, which we now associate 100% with him and not with anybody else. And then the other person that has kind of this neat compact history is Eli Whitney and his cotton gin. A lot of those histories are rooted in truth. So Eli Whitney did invent the cotton gin in 1794. The part they don't tell you about is that he received a patent, and that cotton gin patent was questionable because he was sued a lot for patent infringement when he was initially trying to produce that piece of technology. So he didn't make a lot of money. He didn't make any money, actually, on it because he was spent so much time trying to defend his patent that he needed a new source of income. And in 1797, the U.S. was gearing up for war, and like a lot of 18th century, 19th century designers, inventors, they decide, you know what, I can make firearms, and I'll get into the firearms business, because certainly, in a time of war, that is an area where you think that you could make profit. So in 1798, the U.S. government looked at Eli Whitney, and they were like, if you can make a cotton gin, I guess you can make guns. And they gave him a contract to make 10,000 muskets. And Whitney really had never made guns before, didn't have any type of production capacity for that, but he said yes because he needed the money. 10,000 muskets to be delivered over 2 years. 1801 rolls by, and he hasn't produced a single one, which I'm not quite sure how that works, although I did read that there is a theory that he, obsessed with his cotton gin, went south while he was supposed to be making the guns and tried to make profit on his cotton gin off of the money that the U.S. government had given him. Although I just read that, so I'm not 100% sure if that's true, but it would make sense, because I don't know what else you'd be doing with that money over 2 years. So basically, the U.S. government is pretty irritated, rightfully so, because they are waiting on muskets that are needed for the military. And so when they contact him, they're like, what's going on? And he ultimately is called to do a demonstration to basically answer for why he's taken money but not actually produced anything. And so when he is called to prove himself or justify himself, he shows off that his muskets have this really revolutionary concept of interchangeable parts. But interchangeable parts really predated him. And one of the people that he did the demonstration for was President-elect Thomas Jefferson. And Thomas Jefferson saw the concept for interchangeability overseas in Europe, actually in France, where a French artillerist was working on this idea of standardizing artillery pieces, and that man inspired other people to work towards this idea of interchangeability. But what's fascinating is that Whitney, who is iconically associated with the practical application of interchangeable parts, didn't talk about them until he was in trouble. In fact, he didn't mention interchangeable parts when he got his contract, but 10 months into the contract, Treasury Secretary Oliver Wolcott Jr. sent him a, quote, foreign pamphlet on arms manufacturing techniques, and after that, he started talking about interchangeability. So he goes to do this demonstration, and he brings parts of his musket and shows that you can assemble different lock plates, different barrels, and they'll fit all within the same gun. So instead of having to make something totally from scratch, and then you can't take that lock plate and put it onto a different stock or attach it to a separate barrel, he's able to show that everything there can be interchangeable, meaning that you can take a bunch of barrels, they can be attached to a bunch of stocks, which can be attached to a bunch of lock plates, and all kinds of internal working parts. And so when you do that, that's revolutionary. It really hadn't been done successfully. So to President-elect Thomas Jefferson, he's like, oh my gosh, I finally can see, you know, the product of this concept that I saw overseas. And it really is, it's impressive because they hadn't really seen it done before. But what we learn later is that he had actually numbered the parts so that it was a trick, essentially. He had numbered the parts so he knew which parts attached to, you know, of this gun, a part attached to this other part of the gun, so that it looked like it was interchangeable, but it was labeled for him to see, but for others to just be wowed by his brilliance. And everyone's absolutely wowed by this. You know, he takes this, you know, gun and he assembles it in front of everybody, and everyone's, you know, their minds are blown. They're like, well, of course, this is what you've been working on, spending all your money on, and we think it's pretty revolutionary. And I will say, he does ultimately fulfill his contract. The Whitney name does get associated pretty largely in firearms history. The Whitneyville Armory is around for 90 years, but we can credit that more to his son than anything else. And his son worked on several contract guns, and he struggled with it as well. But, I mean, he made iconic Colt guns and created parts for iconic Colt guns like the Walker by the time of the 1840s. And so you look at the turn of the 19th century and Whitney's working on it, but he's struggling and telling some lies. But by the middle of the 19th century, you know, the Whitney name is much more readily associated with firearms and in a much more positive light. But if you look at the original story of Eli Whitney and his cotton gin and the development of interchangeable parts, I feel like you almost don't even realize that he, well, one, faked it, but two, the fact that it was really about firearms and not his cotton gin. And, I mean, you can make a lot of speculation why that part of the story might not be told in school, but I just sometimes always wonder why we can't tell the real history and why we have to focus on some, you know, tight little bow to teach people just so when they grow up they either perpetuate a fake history or they learn that they were totally lied to in high school. And what a waste of everybody's time, because the story of Eli Whitney and his failures and his ability to fool Thomas Jefferson is far more interesting than his perfect little cotton gin and his development of interchangeable parts.
21: 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And a special thanks to Ashley Levinsky. She's the former co-host of Discovery Channel's Master of Arms and president of the Gun Code LLC. The story of Eli Whitney and his fake interchangeable parts demo here on Our American Stories.
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21: And we return to Our American Stories. And up next, a story about when our 33rd president made an all-important visit to a small town in Iowa. Here's our own Monty Montgomery with a story.
10: Dexter, Iowa is a small town with a lot of heart. And even though its population has never exceeded 1,000 people, there's a lot of history there. The Barrow Gang had a famous shootout there. They hosted an amusement park at one point. And it was also once a presidential campaign stop. The presidential campaign stop for that election cycle. Here's Rod Stanley with more on that.
11: September 1948. President Truman came to Dexter, Iowa for the National Plowing Match. And it was a big deal. The National Plowing Match was a big, big deal.
10: But what exactly is a plowing match? Roughly put, it's a competition to see who's the best farmer.
11: They judged them on different things. They brought their tractors and their plows, and there were judges that judged how well you plowed the field, how straight it was, how open it was. And they had some other, like, conservation, like making a pond. They made a pond on my uncle's farm. They blew up, they were using dynamite, and they blew up land. They made a waterway to drain water off and stuff. This was a statewide thing, so it was a national thing too. So there, you had lots of people coming in from, there was an airport south of Dexter, southwest of Dexter, and that day like 120 airplanes landed and bringing people in. They estimated the crowd between 75 and 100,000.
10: But how did President Truman even get involved in this whole thing? It boils down to the drive of a radio personality, Truman's opponent, and like a lot of things in politics, poll numbers.
11: The guy he was running against was a fellow by the name of Thomas Dewey from New York. And Thomas Dewey was so far ahead in the polls, Herb Plambeck, famous WHO farm personality, was in charge of organizing this whole thing. And Herb Plambeck went and talked to Thomas Dewey and asked him, "Do you want to be the headliner out here in Dexter and talk to these people?" And Dewey said, in so many words, I'm doing pretty well in the polls. I don't think I need to come out to Iowa and to talk to these people. So Herb Plambeck then called up and scheduled a meeting with Truman. And normally they're on a limited time basis when they talk to the president and so on, but they made an appointment, they talked to Truman, and actually went over the time limit because Truman liked talking. I mean, Truman was he was one of those guys that liked to talk to, and he was a former farmer too. I mean, as far as he was a farming occupation before he got into politics, and he said, "Well, boys," he said, "I would really like to come out and to do that," but he says, "I don't think the Secret Service will allow me to do what I want to do, and that's to go out and mingle and talk to people and so on." And so when Herb Plambeck left that meeting, he thought, "Well, gosh, I don't think Truman's going to come either." And so it kind of sat that way until like 3 weeks before the event, and the White House calls Herb Plambeck up and says, "Truman's coming." That threw a whole big wrench because they had to make sure that, you know, the security had to be better, and there's a lot of things they had to do to prepare for the president. Truman started over in eastern Iowa in Davenport on the Rock Island Railroad line, the one that runs through Dexter, and goes across the state, and he gave a speech there early in the morning, then he gave a speech at Oxford, Iowa, I believe, and then a speech in Grinnell, and a speech in Des Moines.
5: Never in the world were the farmers of any republic or any kingdom or any other country as prosperous as the farmers of the United States. And if they don't do their duty by the Democratic Party, they're the most ungrateful people in the world.
11: Yeah, but those were just preliminaries. And he actually, I believe, picked up his wife, Bess, and his daughter, Margaret, in Des Moines. And they rode the train out to Dexter. The band, Dexter Band, was there to meet Truman. I believe they played the Missouri Waltz for him when he arrived at the depot in Dexter. They had brought his Cadillac, his Robin Egg Blue Cadillac, out, according to my Uncle Dean Stiles, about 3 days before.

0: saying, this is going to give me an opportunity to really to get my camp. I'm so far behind, it can't hurt. But it's going to give me a chance to hammer home my points. The majority of these farmers that attended were of the Republican persuasion, but he got 13 ovations that day, and he really hammered on the Republicans, the do-nothings, he called them, the do-nothing Congress. It was his first major campaign speech of the 1948 election. He used this type of campaign, the whistle stop, using the train, traveling around, stop and talk in small towns to people to actually turn the tide. It's interesting, when Thomas Dewey found out 100,000 people showed up in Dexter, Iowa, he got a little nervous. And he actually got the Republicans in Iowa to have a campaign thing for him in Des Moines, and they actually got like 15,000 people to hear Thomas Dewey give a speech, which was a pretty good crowd, but nothing like Truman. But anyway, when Truman was here, he ate lunch, and we have stuff in the museum, the tablecloth actually that was on the table that he ate off of. But anyway, he ate lunch out there. We had fried chicken dinner, mashed potatoes and corn and relish tray and all apple pie, or they had different kinds of pie. And then he went out on a wagon to look at some of the projects, the conservation projects that they were doing that day. It wasn't only a plowing contest, but there was some like they were making a pond and they were making waterways and they were doing some other stuff, conservation things that out there in that area as well. But anyway, he went out and he was on the back of a hay wagon, and of course the Secret Service was with him, and they were cruising along, and the Secret Service looked around and Truman wasn't on the wagon anymore. And he had jumped off the wagon and he was heading down to where they were making this pond. And we called it Walker's Pond back when I was growing up. It was on Howard Walker's property. It was Piper property back in then. But anyway, so those people that were on the bulldozers had actually been told by the Secret Service earlier that if Truman came down there to turn off the bulldozers and, you know, just sit on the bulldozers. And so if the president comes over and wants to ask you questions and that kind of thing. And so that's what they did. They saw this guy coming down. They figured it was Truman, or some of them recognized him. So they turned their bulldozers off, and Truman got down there and was just chatting with him like, you know, like you normally chat with people. And he said, "Well, why'd you turn off your bulldozers for? I mean, you guys got work to do." And he said, "Well, we were told by the Secret Service to do that." And Truman said, "Well," he says, "the next time they ask you to do that, you tell those SOBs that you aren't going to do that, and you just keep right on working." You know, everybody got a big laugh out of that. And, of course, the Secret Service gets down there and puts him back on the wagon, and away they go. But that was Truman, but he did get to talk to some of the people out there. But like I said, this was a huge boost to his it turned the tide as far as his election. And he was really the only one, in the articles I read, he was the only one. Even his wife had given up. He was so far behind that he was going to lose. And she said, "We need to start packing things up to get back to Missouri and live in Independence, where our house there." And Truman said, "He doesn't want to give up yet." And election came in November, and he was listening to it, and he was holding his own and in it, and Dewey wasn't blowing him away. And he goes to bed thinking that probably the next morning that, you know, that maybe I won't be president. But he was kind of had a quiet confidence. He thought he was going to win. And the next morning, the results are rolling in, and Truman's winning, and he's going to end up winning the election. And it was a huge, huge upset. I mean, there was no way that he was supposed to win, but they say that win all started right here in the one horse town of Dexter, Iowa, in September of 1948.
1: And a great job, as always, on the production and the storytelling by Monty Montgomery. And a special thanks to Rod Stanley of the Dexter Museum in Dexter, Iowa. Dexter is a one-light town, and the small museum is right off the main street running through it if you're in the neighborhood. Well, drop by and take a visit. We love visiting these really small, small towns and telling stories about them. And the National Plowing Match of 1948 helps propel Truman to victory. The story of Dexter and Harry Truman's campaign victory here on Our American Stories.

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7: NBC News Radio, I'm Rob Martier. President Trump says he's close to a decision about a major attack on Iran. In remarks at the White House Friday, Trump said he's considering a massive attack even bigger than the strikes conducted during Operation Epic Fury. He noted that he hasn't decided yet, but he believes that Iran is very serious about negotiating. Tensions remain high in the Middle East as the conflict enters its fifth month. One person is dead after a car drove into a crowd in Germany's capital. Reuters reports the vehicle plowed into a group of people near an LGBTQ+ pride parade in Berlin. At least 15 people are hurt, some with life-threatening injuries. Police have not yet arrested any suspects. Anti-Semitic slurs and pictures are scrawled on a mural at a Pasadena area synagogue. Sharon Reardon reports.
8: Members of the Pasadena Jewish Temple and Center are upset after a community mural at the site of their former synagogue was defaced with swastikas and other anti-Semitic graffiti. It happened on Friday. The mural was created after the Eaton fire destroyed the Temple and Center campus and followed an act of anti-Semitism earlier this year. A post on social media stated the artwork grew into a symbol of hope, resilience, and solidarity, not just for Temple members, but for the entire Altadena community.
7: Millions of Americans are sweltering under a massive heat dome this weekend. The extreme temperatures are expected to last into early next week. Highs in Phoenix, Arizona could approach a record today at 118 degrees, while Texas and much of the rest of the interior Southwest will also likely be over 100. Lottery fever is growing with a combined total of $1.4 billion on the line between the Mega Millions and Powerball lotteries. There was no grand prize winner in Friday night's Mega Millions drawing, so that jackpot jumps to $800 million for Tuesday. Tonight's Powerball drawing is worth at least $600 million. Rob Martier, NBC News Radio.
6: Here's your updated WIBW forecast from the Certified Transmission Weather Center.
9: An extreme heat warning remains in effect. A heat advisory begins at 9 p.m. tomorrow night. An extreme heat watch begins at 7 p.m. Monday night. Mainly clear tonight with low 77. Southerly winds around 5 miles an hour. Ample sunshine expected tomorrow. High temperatures reach up to 100. I'm Staff Meteorologist Ray Miller. Right now, it's 90 degrees.
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1: This is Handle on the Law, marginal legal advice. Now, one of the things that are a complete pain in the rear end is how we do time. And twice a year, we go from standard time to daylight savings time, back to standard time, and it really screws people up. So a new bill introduced in Congress, it looks like it could drastically change how we observe the way we change our clocks. Now, this is a weird one because it's going to move us to standard time as the baseline. So we're going to run on standard time, according to this bill, forever. However, there's been a move, and this is for years, to make daylight saving time permanent. So what's going on? And so for the last few years, there have been several attempts to make a daylight saving time permanent. And now the Sunshine Protection Act passed through the Senate is the other way. And it's been going back and forth, mainly daylight saving time, for years. So the House could vote on that move. That would end the twice yearly change of the clocks. And there's been that back and forth relationship with daylight saving time. Each attempt to move it into daylight saving times has failed. And the House, as I said, takes a different approach completely. The bill is Sunshine for Our Kids Act of 2026. Introduced by Mary Scanion, a Democrat from Pennsylvania, and a Republican, Pat Harrington from North Carolina. Permanent standard time. Woo! Now, health experts agree that standard time is better for our health. And making the efforts to daylight saving times is more political than it is health-wise. And then we start breaking it down because nearly 20 states have passed legislation to observe daylight savings time year-round. By the way, it's daylight saving, not savings, and I always get it wrong. And so the bill, the Sunshine Act for our kids, would allow states to make that daylight saving time permanent if they choose to, but the national policy will be standard time, allowing the states to go, nope, we don't want to do that, which, of course, means it's going to be screwed up all over the place. And maybe your state is going to go to one or the other because the state's going to be able to choose. Now, right now, states are only permitted to observe standard time year-round. So that is the law now. It's a little complicated. Two dozen states have considered bills this year that would make the standard time permanent. All of them have stalled out. And I don't care. I like daylight saving time. It doesn't matter to me. I wake up at the crack of the middle of the night anyway. So I just find that interesting, or not, depending on what time you wake up. Okay, let's take some phone calls. What do you think? Melanie, interesting one. Hello, Melanie.
2: Good morning. I have a bundle with DirecTV, my internet, and my landline phone. The charge is $254. I get an email that says your credit card will be charged on this date. The next email says my charge was paid by my Discover card. I don't have a Discover card. Somebody is paying my bill. What is my responsibility here?
1: Your legal responsibility is to pay your bill. Now let's get practical. Someone else is paying your bill. And was it an email or was it snail mail that you got?
2: Email.
1: Okay, we just didn't get it. Maybe they delivered it, but you deleted it by accident, so you have no idea what happened. Now, it's a service they're providing for you, so they can retroactively go back and credit the new or credit the person paying for it right now, and you are going to be stuck with the bill. Because you're using the service. Also, I think the user of your card or in your name is could theoretically sue you. What I would do, and here, by the way, this is practical.
2: Well, may I tell you, I called AT&T, and the rep said, well, what do you want us to do, put the money back on the Discover card?
1: Oh, that's very good. That's very good news. Leave it alone. Just take the money and put it in the bank.
2: I'm saving the money just in
1: good.
2: Case.
1: Good. That's exactly what you do. Just save the money, and it may fall through the cracks, and you are very lucky because you get a freebie for a while. Now, legally responsible? Yeah, probably, but I would leave it alone. See, this is the kind of advice I give you. The law is one thing, and I'm telling you exactly the opposite, which is why this is Marginal Legal Advice. All right, Marcia, what's up?
3: Yes, I'm having some bad issues with an accident that I had March 21st. I'm on my second attorney's, and they're just all giving me the runaround.
1: Okay, why? Well, let's
3: talk. I was injured.
1: How badly?
3: Basically, I was trapped in my car, and they totaled my car.
1: Okay, that's not you being injured.
3: And slammed into me.
1: Yeah, that's not you being injured. That's your car being injured. And your injury.
3: I was injured.
1: How so?
3: My injury was. Beg your pardon?
1: How were you injured?
3: Okay, I could not move my legs. They were stuck underneath the steering wheel.
1: Okay, so
3: I was trapped in the car.
1: Okay, I understand that. I mean, that's one thing, and there's some liability there. Now, you couldn't move your legs. Any permanent injury? Paralyzed? Lost your legs? Your legs went backwards? What happened as a result of the accident?
3: Okay, what happened was the center of my spine, it shattered.
1: Okay, stop right there. You've got a case. Oh, do you have a case? I do not understand why two lawyers are giving you the runaround. What are they telling you about the case? Yeah. Why? What are they saying?
3: Basically, they're stalling. The first one, Jacoby and Myers.
1: Oh, no, don't mention names. Don't mention names. I don't want to hear it.
3: I had to do all the legwork with the first one.
1: Okay, all right.
3: The second ones are jerking me around.
1: Okay, stop.
3: My car is the only thing you get.
1: Stop right there. Okay. I think you have the wrong lawyers. 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Not asking you much. You can just say, here's what happened, and they do the work. All right? 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
3: NBC News Radio, I'm Rob Martier. President Trump will host Israeli Prime Minister Benjamin Netanyahu at the White House next week as he weighs U.S. military options in Iran. Tuesday's meeting will mark the first face-to-face talks between the two since the Iran conflict began in late February. One person is dead after a car drove into a crowd in Germany's capital. Reuters reports the vehicle plowed into a group of people near an LGBTQ+ pride celebration in Berlin. At least 17 people are hurt, some with life-threatening injuries. Police have not arrested any suspects. A 78-year-old woman is dead. Nearly two dozen others were hurt after a massive house fire in Queens. Lisa Salvati reports.
4: Fire officials say it happened on College Point Boulevard near 41st Road in Flushing. The New York Daily News reports the fire spread quickly to two attached row houses. Firefighters made their way through the thick smoke inside and found one of two injured residents. A 78-year-old woman was taken to the hospital where she died. The other resident has minor injuries. No word yet on what caused the fire. In New York, I'm Lisa Salvati.
3: A federal appeals court has ruled President Trump cannot implement his executive order tightening mail-in voting regulations. The Boston-based First Circuit Court of Appeals today rejected the administration's request to lift an injunction several Democrat-led states secured on June 25th. The Department of Justice had argued that any lawsuit challenging the order was premature, as no agencies had finalized actions or policies. The appeals court, in a 2-1 ruling, rejected that argument. Lottery fever is growing with a combined total of $1.4 billion on the line. No grand prize winner in the Mega Millions on Friday night, so that jackpot jumps to $800 million for Tuesday. Tonight's Powerball drawing is worth at least $600 million. Rob Martier, NBC News Radio.
2: Here's your updated WIBW forecast from the Certified Transmission Weather Center.
5: An extreme heat warning remains in effect. A heat advisory begins at 9 p.m. tomorrow night. An extreme heat watch begins at 7 p.m. Monday night. Mainly clear tonight with a low of 77. Southerly winds around 5 miles an hour. Ample sunshine expected tomorrow. High temperatures reach up to 100.
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1: This is Handle on the Law, marginal legal advice, where I tell you you have absolutely no case. This whole issue of AI, of course, has just turned everything around, took our financial system, put it on its head, not necessarily in a negative or positive way, sort of just an is. It's going to do – well, it's going to make business very different to deal with. My daughter, for example, is working on her master's degree in computer engineering because there's no chance of her having gotten into what she wants to do with a undergrad degree. I mean, and so she's baking. She's at a bakery, and she loves cooking, but that's what she's doing basically with a master's degree. Congratulations. And so it's just changing everything. The other thing that AI is dealing with and causing is that you need massive amounts of energy to power these data centers. And you need massive data centers to do this. I mean, acres of stuff that suck up so much water and so much energy. That is the bad part of AI. And so there are jurisdictions who are saying, don't want them. Now, a lot of towns and villages and counties do want these because they generate a lot of taxes, and they are saying, come on aboard, and then a lot of them do not. New York became the first state to halt construction of large new data center, imposing a one-year moratorium. Let's figure out what's going on here. Before we allow any more of these data centers to be built in our state. Why? Because you have power costs that are through the roof, water supplies that are through the roof. Local communities are being burdened because they have to build around them, build roads, et cetera, up to these huge, huge data centers. So we're looking at one of the aspects of AI. As I told you, it's changing everything. I mean everything. So we'll see. By the way, the construction ban is only going to apply to data centers that use 50 megawatts or more of power, according to the governor's office. I have no idea how big 50 megawatts of power is. I always read this stuff. It's enough to power 500,000 homes or 50,000 homes for a year or 3 billion homes for a year. I've never understood that. But I would guess that that is a whole lot of power. So under that, I guess they can build them. But then again, do they make any sense to be built under 50 megawatts? And that's part of the formulas being used. The number, 800-520-1534, 800-520-1534. All right, some phone calls here. Tricia. Hi, Tricia. Welcome.
2: Hi, Bill. Thank you for taking my call.
1: Yes, ma'am.
2: I have a question about tenants' rights. I live on a property that has 9 bungalows. Our old owner passed away the end of February, beginning of March. We have new ownership. They closed on June 12th. We have not had any notice of new ownership served to us whatsoever. They have come on the property on June 11th, asking to speak to they wanted to speak to me because I paid my rent in advance, and they wanted to return my rent. I refused. Then they, without 24 hours notice, on Wednesday of this week, they showed up to come on the property to, quote, have a meet and greet. They wanted us all to sign a blank piece of paper with our names and our phone numbers because they wanted updated information. All of us except two declined to do that. because I feel like they're trying to trap us into...
1: Okay. All right, let me ask you real quickly. A blank piece of paper, and they said information. They didn't say specifically as to what and how. It's just a blank piece of paper with your signature on it is what they wanted, correct?
2: Yes, they wanted our names and our email addresses.
1: Yeah, that's fine. I mean, they can ask for that, but signing beyond that, a blank piece of paper. If it's only we want your mail, we want your address, that's fine. They're allowed to do that. And then you put a signature line right under that, those requests, and you sign that, and you date it, and that's all they're allowed to get. That's, you know, legally they're entitled to that. I mean, the rest of it they're not entitled to, especially, well, they are if you agree, but good for you for not signing it. Now, when you said they went onto the property, they went onto common ground. Did they go specifically on your property? Do you own the land that you are on?
2: No, we don't. But they have not provided us with proof of new ownership.
1: Okay, that's fair.
2: And
1: that's fair. That doesn't mean you still don't owe the money. You do. But they do have to provide you with a proof of ownership, because anybody could come in. I could come in and say, I'm the new owner, write me a check. It's legitimate for you to say, no, I need proof. Now, that doesn't mean you don't owe the money, so put the money away.
2: Correct.
1: Okay, so what's your question?
2: Everybody's paid their rent on time.
1: All right,
2: everybody's
1: so what's your question?
2: Plans to pay. They are, during the meeting, he said, okay, well, if you refuse to sign, we will just send everybody 30-day notices.
1: All right, let them try. Where are you located?
2: Right.
1: Where are you located?
2: We are located in Long Beach, and we are.
1: Okay, I don't know if Long Beach has rent control. Probably doesn't. But if they evict you, give you a 30-day notice, your defense is going to be if you don't sign a blank piece of paper, we're going to evict you. That is a bad eviction. And if they go forward with that, you have them for wrongful eviction, maybe even retaliatory eviction. I mean, you're in pretty good shape. And if it turns out they do file, give you a 30-day notice, you can ignore it or let them know by email. We have no intention of leaving because, first of all, we don't know you're the owner. Second of all, you're asking, it's extortion. Either you sign a blank piece of paper that we can do anything with or we're evicting you. That's a court battle. All of you hire one lawyer and you go after them. You're going to be fine on that.
2: Okay.
1: Yep.
2: Sorry, we're also part of the historical district in Long Beach.
1: I don't think that matters because they're not going to remodel. They're not going to tear it apart. This is simply a renter's situation. And being part of the historical part isn't your issue. It's with the city and the new owners. Have you noticed, though, particularly this last hour, how many questions or how many advertisers are personal injury lawyers? 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
6: NBC News Radio, I'm Rob Martier. President Trump says he's close to a decision about a major attack on Iran. In remarks at the White House Friday, Trump said he's considering a massive attack, even bigger than the strikes conducted during Operation Epic Fury. He noted that he hasn't decided yet, and he believes that Iran is very serious about negotiating. Tensions remain high in the Middle East as the conflict enters its fifth month. Iran's foreign minister says an Iranian commercial ship was attacked by Ukraine in the Caspian Sea. Tehran condemned the attack, saying one sailor was killed and another was injured. Meanwhile, Ukrainian President Volodymyr Zelensky said in a post on X, his country has attacked ships in the Caspian Sea transporting military equipment from Iran to Russia. Zelensky has also claimed Russia is providing satellite intelligence in the Middle East to Iran. Federal law enforcement officials are investigating an alleged violent interaction between a man and a sea lion at a San Diego County beach. Sharon Reardon reports.
7: A video posted on social media allegedly shows a man kicking a sea lion at La Jolla Cove Wednesday night. The National Oceanic and Atmospheric Administration, or NOAA, says sea lions are federally protected under the Marine Mammal Protection Act. They say any attempts to harass, harm, pursue, feed, capture, injure, restrain, or kill the animals may be punishable through fines or jail time. The viral video has sparked outrage among animal advocates, including PETA, the Sierra Club, and others. NOAA's Fisheries Office of Law Enforcement is investigating.
6: Former Maine State Senate President Troy Jackson is now the Democratic nominee for U.S. Senate. Jackson overwhelmingly won the vote Saturday as hundreds of delegates gathered in Bangor to pick a replacement for Graham Plattner. Jackson will now face Republican Senator Susan Collins in the November 3rd general election. Three Democrats were on the ballot to replace Plattner, who dropped out of the race following sexual assault allegations. Rob Martier, NBC News Radio.
5: Here's your updated WIBW forecast from the Certified Transmission Weather Center.
8: An extreme heat warning continues. A heat advisory begins at 9 p.m. tomorrow night. An extreme heat watch begins at 7 p.m. Monday night. Lows level off around 77 overnight under mainly clear skies. Southerly winds around 5 miles an hour. Bright sunshine expected Sunday, 100. I'm Staff Meteorologist Ray Miller. Right now, 86.
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0: This is Handel on the Law, marginal legal advice where I tell you you have absolutely no case. Okay, let's start this segment with Sam. Let me go here, Icon City. Hi, Sam. Welcome to Handle on the Law.
1: Hello, Bill.
0: Yes.
1: Hey, I got an opt-out question. I have a faxed form from the 1990s where you had to opt out from one of the three big credit bureaus, and you had to print it, fill it out, fax it to them at the time it was received. How do you know if they sold your information, and if so, is the document still valid?
0: Yeah, well, first of all, of course they sold your information. Because all the information out there is sold and moved around. So, again, privacy means nothing. I do the commercial for Incogni, and the only thing you can do is contact every single person out there who has your information, say, I want it out of there, and depending on where you are, they either do or they just ignore you, and what do you do when they ignore you? You're going to start a lawsuit. As far as you're talking about 1990s, I mean, we're talking about, what, 20, 25 years ago? I'm sure the law has changed pretty dramatically, where you can't just say don't pay attention to me and my credit score. I don't think that you can do that. I don't know for a fact. But if you want to opt out, you want to go through life with no credit at all. That's a little tough to do.
1: Well, it's opting out the third party.
0: Oh, you're talking about what do you mean opting out the third party? Someone gets a ding against you? Someone says something negative about you?
1: Well, they say, would you like to opt out against certain reports?
0: Okay, did they say no?
1: No,
0: you can't do that. That you can't do.
1: Okay.
0: You can dispute it. You can say to whoever is dinging your credit that if you don't remove it, or even the credit reporting agencies, when you dispute it, and say, this is a dispute, I don't owe my money. But what they do is they contact the vendor, or they contact the person who has written a negative review, and the person says, there's no question. Sam used our services. Sam bought our product. And they do a very cursory investigation, and then they just leave it alone. So, no, you can't just say, as to every negative, I want to opt out. You have to remove that negative rating, because everybody would do it. There'd be no such thing as a negative rating. They wouldn't exist.
1: Okay.
0: So,
1: Thank you very much.
0: Yeah, you got it. I mean, what good at that point, what good does credit do? No, it stays on your record. And I think after independent bankruptcies disappear after 7 years or 10 years, and I don't know the exact time because they've changed them a bit. And I think bad credit scores after 7 years disappear. But in reality, they don't even disappear. Now, they have to by law, but they don't. Because what are you going to do? You're going to sue them, I guess. Here we go. Ray, you've got a question. We haven't had one of these in a while. What can I do for you?
2: Hi, Bill. How are you doing?
0: Yes, sir. What can I do for you?
2: I had a product liability question, sir.
0: Okay.
2: I was involved in a solo car accident, and the airbags didn't deploy, and the car was totally overturned.
0: Okay. How badly were you hurt, Ray?
2: I had a right shoulder injury.
0: Okay, what happened? Okay, did you have surgery, or was it soft tissue that you just got better?
2: No, I'm still getting treatment for it. I don't know what the orthopedic surgeon is finally going to decide.
0: Well, if they do surgery, Ray, if you have surgery done, you probably have a case. Although, if you're talking about going after the car manufacturer, or the manufacturer of the airbag, that is no small deal, man. The only way you're going to get an attorney to help you is if you lose both your legs and both your arms simultaneously, so you become the human torso. Ray, you've got to really be injured, because this is a product liability case, and you're going after manufacturers. I mean, going after a car manufacturer? You think they don't have unlimited resources? And these companies that make airbags, you don't think they have unlimited resources? So you're basically out to lunch on this one. You're not going to get much at all. Now, if you're really hurt, there'll be a personal injury lawyer that can threaten, and you know, a good one will be able to get something out of it. But I mean, you've got to be really injured on this.
2: I mean, I've been diagnosed with the Popeye syndrome.
0: Diagnosed with what? What I heard is slow voice syndrome. Is that what you were diagnosed with?
2: No, Popeye syndrome is like flex muscle at all time that hurts.
0: Okay, so you hurt all the time.
2: Right.
0: Okay, I hurt all the time. I wake up in the morning and I hurt. I start this show and I hurt. I took your phone call and I hurt.
2: Yeah,
0: that doesn't do much. Hurting doesn't do much. Because people hurt. It's all subjective. It's all subjective. You know, let me give you an example, okay? My wife has something called CRPS, Complex Regional Pain Syndrome, which is intense, unbelievable pain. I mean, crazy pain 24 hours a day. It's called a suicide disease because about 15-20% of the people who have it commit suicide. Okay. The pain is so great. Okay, I get it. Okay, that's one. I get a paper cut. Keep on going. In the meantime, to finish my story, I get a paper cut, and I'm on the floor in a fetal position moaning and saying, call an ambulance. I can't believe how much pain I'm in. It's all subjective. It's all subjective. Before we get, I'm going to put you on hold there for a second because one of the things that people ask me, boy, what an hour it's been in terms of personal injury questions. And what happens when you have a personal injury, a car accident or a slip and fall, or you're in a store and the rent-a-cop assaults you or whatever, and it's not your fault, you've been injured, and so you got a claim, right? And so what do you do? Well, I'll tell you what you're going to do. 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

0: And welcome back. Handle on the Law, Marginal Legal Advice. Steve. Hello, Steve. Welcome aboard. What can I do for you?
1: This is probably a good call for people to have a wake-up call. I had three people come to my house looking for a rental in my house. They had the address and all that stuff, but we looked it up, and I think, I don't know what website it was, Marketplace, whatever those ones, and it had a picture of somebody else's house inside of the house. So three people come up to our house asking for a rental, and then we looked it up and said, hey, we took it off. But is there any, does this happen a lot, and is there anything?

0: that people can get together and go after these companies for false advertisement.
1: Okay, first of all, it's a good question. Which company, do you know which company put up the address, your address when your place was not for rent?
0: I'm not too good at this stuff. Is my wife's the one that deleted it? But it's one of those like marketplace or Facebook.
1: Here's the problem. What are you gonna do? You delete it. It's gone. Three people showed up. Understood. Okay, that's not good news. But what are you gonna do? Let me ask you something. All you can do is you can enjoin them. You know, you can file a restraining order to stop them from doing that. But your wife has already deleted it. And I'm assuming they've been informed that a listing for your house is off. So I'm assuming after your wife deleted it, there hasn't been a recurrence of that, correct? It stopped at that point. Am I right?
0: Right.
1: Okay.
0: Yeah,
1: Now your damages are three people show up because someone wrongly put your information up, and Marketplace, if it was, or whatever platform put it up there, and they've deleted it. Now what are you asking for? Well, you can't stop them from doing it if they're not doing it anymore. So a restraining order is not going to do anything. And so the only other issue is money. How badly were you damaged? How badly were you injured by three people showing up to your home?
0: Yeah, it's not so much that I was injured. It's just the fact that, you know, you got three strange people coming to your
1: house. Yeah, I understand, but that happens all the time. Welcome to the world of the Internet, my friend. I get packages. I'm in a community where the Amazon people, and my wife lives for Amazon and Amazon deliveries, where at least twice a week they show up to the house, they knock on the door while I'm on the air. Keep in mind, because I have a home studio when I'm not in the studio in Burbank, because I live in Orange County and that is in LA County. I broadcast out of my house. So the doorbell starts ringing, and I have a big sign on my door that says, broadcasting, please don't ring doorbell, ring, ring, ring, ring. And it's an Amazon driver. So what do I do? Yeah, am I injured? Well, the show sucks. You get to hear the doorbell ringing, which sort of gets in the way. But, you know, what are my damages there? So I know it pisses you off. You're right. It shouldn't happen. But, you know, welcome to this new world. We have cars now. They found the Lindbergh baby. I mean, you know, what else can I tell you? Oh, here we go. Oh, okay. Gina has a question. Hello, Gina.
2: Hi there.
1: Yes, ma'am.
2: Can you hear me?
1: I can.
2: Oh, great. Okay.
1: Here's how it works, Gina. Asked the question. Got it. So now you ask the question.
2: Okay. So... I had a revocable trust done by a lawyer a couple years back, and I started thinking, he didn't ask for the Social Security numbers for the beneficiary. So if something happens to me, will there be an identification problem?
1: No, there shouldn't be.
2: Legal name?
1: Yeah, there shouldn't be. No, even if they get the name wrong, and sometimes they do. I've never heard of a trust that gives Social Security numbers. A lot of people don't have them. I'm leaving something to my nieces and nephews. I don't have their Social Security number. But if the trust is written correctly, it's I'm leaving my niece. Here's her name. And there's a family connection or there's some kind of connection. All the person has to prove is that they are that person.
2: Great.
1: Not a Social Security number. That's not necessary. Just a name works.
2: Okay.
1: Now, the tighter the name is, obviously, a Social Security number would make it more airtight. Okay, if you really want it airtight, you go, I'm leaving it to my niece. Here's her last known address. Here's her Social Security number. Here's where she worked. Here she went to where she went to school. So it's hard for someone to say, I'm Bill's niece.
2: So-and-so.
1: Yeah, but you don't have to have a Social Security number. Your lawyer did nothing wrong by not putting in a Social Security number.
2: Great.
1: So you're fine. That's an interesting question. All right. Frank. Hello, Frank.
3: How you doing, Bill?
1: Yes, sir.
3: I have a question for you. I have a close friend of mine. About 2 years ago, they won a class action, like living law, and they got awarded the money that the vehicle was, you know, valued for. My question is, do you have to pay taxes on that? And was the lawyer who handled the case, should they cut, they got like a, I don't know, like

0: handle. This is Handle on the Law.
1: My dad served in Vietnam, the 82nd Airborne Division. He never talked about it, and my mom knew not to ask. So Dad buried himself in work and self-medicated and would lose his temper sometimes. Loud noises would put him on edge. It got rough. So I finally said to him, Dad, you gotta get help.
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1: Dad finally went to VA for one-on-one and group therapy and got some really great tools to help him manage things. And I got my dad back.
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4: NBC News Radio, I'm Jim Forbes. President Trump will host Israeli Prime Minister Benjamin Netanyahu at the White House next week as he weighs U.S. military options in Iran. Tuesday's meeting will mark the first face-to-face talks between the two since the Iran conflict began in late February. It comes as Trump said he's close to a decision on whether to launch a massive attack on Iran. Netanyahu will also attend the funeral of Senator Lindsey Graham during his trip to Washington. Millions of Americans are sweltering under a massive heat dome this weekend. The extreme temps are expected to last into early next week. The highs in Phoenix, Arizona, could approach a record today at 118 degrees, while Texas and much of the rest of the interior Southwest will likely be over 100. Forecasters say triple-digit temperatures are possible as far north as the Dakotas and Minnesota. Anti-Semitic slurs and pictures are scrawled on a mural at a Pasadena area synagogue. Sharon Reardon has this story.
5: Members of the Pasadena Jewish Temple and Center are upset after a community mural at the site of their former synagogue was defaced with swastikas and other anti-Semitic graffiti. It happened on Friday. The mural was created after the Eaton fire destroyed the Temple and Center campus and followed an act of anti-Semitism earlier this year. A post on social media stated the artwork grew into a symbol of hope, resilience, and solidarity, not just for Temple members, but for the entire Altadena community. The Los Angeles County Sheriff's Department is investigating. I'm Sharon Reardon.
4: And wildfires raging in Europe are forcing tens of thousands to evacuate in France and Spain. Spain's interior ministry says three fires have merged near the capital of Madrid, while thousands have been evacuated and another 28,000 told to stay in their homes. I'm Jim Forbes.
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6: An extreme heat warning continues.
7: A heat advisory begins at 9 p.m. tomorrow night.
6: An extreme heat watch begins at
7: 7 p.m. Monday night. Low level off around 77 overnight under mainly clear skies. Southerly winds around 5 miles an hour. Bright sunshine expected Sunday, 100. I'm Staff Meteorologist Ray Miller. Right now, it's 84 degrees.
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5: NBC News Radio, I'm Jim Forbes. Millions of Americans are sweltering under a massive heat dome this weekend. The extreme temps are expected to last into early next week. Highs in Phoenix, Arizona could approach a record today at 118 degrees. And anti-Semitic slurs and pictures are scrawled on a mural at a Pasadena area synagogue. Sharon Reardon has this story.
6: Members of the Pasadena Jewish Temple and Center are upset after a community mural at the site of their former synagogue was defaced with swastikas and other anti-Semitic graffiti. It happened on Friday. The mural was created after the Eaton fire destroyed the Temple and Center campus and followed an act of anti-Semitism earlier this year. A post on social media stated the artwork grew into a symbol of hope, resilience, and solidarity, not just for Temple members, but for the entire Altadena community. The Los Angeles County Sheriff's Department is investigating. I'm Sharon Reardon.
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7: An extreme heat warning continues.
8: A heat advisory begins at 9 p.m. tomorrow night.
7: An extreme heat watch begins at
8: 7 p.m. Monday night. Lows level off around 77 overnight under mainly clear skies. Southerly winds around 5 miles an hour. Bright sunshine expected Sunday, 100. I'm staff meteorologist Ray Miller. Right now, it's 84 degrees.
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5: NBC News Radio, I'm Jim Forbes. President Trump says he's close to a decision about a major attack on Iran. In remarks at the White House on Friday, Trump said he's considering, quote, a massive attack even bigger than the strikes conducted during Operation Epic Fury. He noted he hasn't decided yet, and he believes that Iran, quote, is very serious about negotiating. Tensions remain high in the Middle East as the conflict enters its fifth month. Former Maine State Senate President Troy Jackson is now the Democratic nominee for the U.S. Senate. Jackson overwhelmingly won the vote Saturday as hundreds of delegates gathered in Bangor to pick a replacement for Graham Plattner. Jackson will now go on to face Republican Senator Susan Collins in the November 3rd general election. Three Democrats were on the ballot to replace Plattner, who dropped out of the race following sexual assault allegations. A new survey reveals that construction is booming when it comes to wage increases. Rob Martier has this story.
6: An analysis by ADP found that last month pay growth for job changers in construction was up nearly 13%. Median gross pay was over $59,000 compared to $43,000 for all job switchers that month. ADP says the hiring boom for construction workers, along with their increasing salaries, is likely to continue while apprenticeships and trade programs grow. I'm Rob Martier.
5: And Wisconsin's Attorney General is weighing in on this week's deadly shooting by a Madison police officer as tensions remain high in the community. AG Josh Cole urged residents to trust in the independent review as investigators gather evidence after 38-year-old Corey Ruiz was killed Wednesday during a struggle with MPD officers. Police say Ruiz pulled a knife and injured an officer. I'm Jim Forbes.
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7: An extreme heat warning continues.
8: A heat advisory begins at 9 p.m. tomorrow night.
7: An extreme heat watch begins at
8: 7 p.m. Monday night. Lows level off around 77 overnight under mainly clear skies. Southerly winds around 5 miles an hour. Bright sunshine expected Sunday, 100. I'm staff meteorologist Ray Miller. Currently, it's 83 degrees.
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2: NBC News Radio, I'm Jim Forbes. Millions of Americans are sweltering under a massive heat dome this weekend. The extreme temps are expected to last into early next week. Highs in Phoenix, Arizona could approach a record today at 118 degrees. And anti-Semitic slurs and pictures are scrawled on a mural at a Pasadena area synagogue. Sharon Reardon has this story.
3: Members of the Pasadena Jewish Temple and Center are upset after a community mural at the site of their former synagogue was defaced with swastikas and other anti-Semitic graffiti. It happened on Friday. The mural was created after the Eaton fire destroyed the Temple and Center campus and followed an act of anti-Semitism earlier this year. A post on social media stated the artwork grew into a symbol of hope, resilience, and solidarity, not just for Temple members, but for the entire Altadena community. The Los Angeles County Sheriff's Department is investigating. I'm Sharon Reardon.
2: And I'm Jim Forbes.
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4: An extreme heat warning continues. A heat advisory begins at 9 p.m. tomorrow night. An extreme heat watch begins at 7 p.m. Monday night. Lows level off around 77 overnight under mainly clear skies. Southerly winds around 5 miles an hour. Bright sunshine expected Sunday, 100. I'm staff meteorologist Ray Miller. Currently, it's 83 degrees.
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5: 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A beautiful slider to end the top of the sixth. 11 strikeouts for Cole Reyes.
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0: What do the skeptics say about that picture? Do they think it's AI, or do they doubt its authenticity?
1: I've never had anybody say that, but, you know, probably haven't shown it to anybody lately. You know, it's likely to emerge now with big, you know, the kinds of fake that AI can generate. I would say, you know, the physical, at the portal, where we think the portal is, the readings we got there are pretty clear. The magnetic fluctuation, the thermal with something inside of it. And, of course, there's no going back and saying, why in the heck did you get sick or feel crappy, you know, but that was pretty darn convincing to see that filmed, you know, in real time, and you're seeing what's occurring on the instruments. It's, I mean, of course, anything can be fake now, right?
0: If the government, and again, this ranch, the Bradshaw Ranch, was purchased by the U.S. government, and they claimed they were just studying the environment there, but I mean, if they were to admit to tomorrow that Bradshaw Ranch really is anomalous, what explanation do you think would surprise the public the most?
1: You know, it's like the fact of if all this stuff is just the mystery, the presence, you know, creating mystery. Just like, you know, disclosure pretty much says, look, there's all this stuff that people have seen, and it's strange, but there's no real explanation for it in terms of consensus physics. I suppose if you have a certain kind of spiritual bent, you might be able to say it was God or something like that, but that's not what you're asking about. So I think the whole thing is keeping the mystery alive. I mean, and of course, all these things that are captured, that are disclosed, there are always people present. They never capture anything when there's no people.
0: Exactly. It's all intended for us. Well, you're keeping the mystery alive, Ron. I want to thank you for hanging out for the last 2 hours. Again, the book is The High Strangeness of Bradshaw Ranch, and the documentary is The Mysteries of Bradshaw Ranch, Aliens, Portals, and the Paranormal. And it was great talking to you again. Thank you so much.
1: Take care, Richard.
0: All right, coming up next, Atlantis. Was it history, myth, or something deliberately erased? In a moment, writer Sean Ingham separates fact from fantasy as we explore the greatest lost civilization right here on Coast to Coast AM.
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2: NBC News Radio, I'm Jim Forbes. President Trump will host Israeli Prime Minister Benjamin Netanyahu at the White House next week as he weighs U.S. military options in Iran. Tuesday's meeting will mark the first face-to-face talks between the two since the Iran conflict began in late February. It comes as Trump said he's close to a decision on whether to launch a massive attack on Iran. Netanyahu will also attend the funeral of Senator Lindsey Graham during his trip to Washington, D.C. Former Maine State Senate President Troy Jackson is now the Democratic nominee for the U.S. Senate. Jackson overwhelmingly won the vote Saturday as hundreds of delegates gathered in Bangor to pick a replacement for Graham Plantner. Jackson will now go on to face Republican Senator Susan Collins in the November 3rd general election. Three Democrats were on the ballot to replace Plantner, who dropped out of the race following sexual assault allegations. Former NFL guard Jordan Devey's family says he has died by suicide. Lisa Carton has more.
3: Lindsay Devey announced her husband's death on social media Friday, saying it would have been their 15th wedding anniversary. She also provided a link to a GoFundMe account, which said he took his own life. Devey played for the New England Patriots when they won the Super Bowl in 2014. His family said they believe that he suffered from CTE, but that they won't be able to test for the neurodegenerative disease based on the way Devey died. He is survived by his parents, his wife, and their four children. Jordan Devey was 38 years old. I'm Lisa Carton.
2: And Iran's foreign ministry says an Iranian commercial ship was attacked by Ukraine in the Caspian Sea. Iran condemned the attack, saying one sailor was killed and another was injured. Meanwhile, Ukrainian President Volodymyr Zelensky said in a post on X, his country has attacked ships transporting military equipment from Iran to Russia. I'm Jim Forbes.
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4: An extreme heat warning remains in effect. A heat advisory begins at 9 p.m. tonight. An extreme heat watch begins at 7 p.m. tomorrow night. Lows level off around 79. Overnight under mainly clear skies. South winds 5 to 10 miles an hour. Mainly clear again Sunday, high of 100. I'm Staff Meteorologist Ray Miller. Right now, it's 82 degrees.
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3: NBC News Radio, I'm Jim Forbes. President Trump will host Israeli Prime Minister Benjamin Netanyahu at the White House next week as he weighs U.S. military options in Iran. Tuesday's meeting will mark the first face-to-face talks between the two since the Iran conflicts began in late February. It comes as Trump says he's close to a decision on whether to launch a massive attack on Iran. And one of the byproducts of the United States' war with Iran could have grave environmental impacts all over the world. Rob Martier has more.
4: Scientists say stalled ships in the Strait of Hormuz could trigger an environmental catastrophe. A recent paper published in the journal Biological Invasions warns the continued closures at the Strait of Hormuz could spur a super spreader event of invasive species. Researchers say marine life could attach to idle vessels and then be transported to other ecosystems around the world.
3: I'm Jim Forbes.
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5: An extreme heat warning remains in effect. A heat advisory begins at 9 p.m. tonight. An extreme heat watch begins at 7 p.m. tomorrow night. Lows level off around 79 overnight under mainly clear skies. South winds 5 to 10 miles an hour. Mainly clear again Sunday, high of 100. I'm Staff Meteorologist Ray Miller. Right now, it's 82 degrees.
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7: The common denominator among people that win with money is they budget. 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
3: NBC News Radio, I'm Jim Forbes. One person is dead after a car drove into a crowded park at a Pride event in Germany. The attack happened Saturday at Tiergarten Park in downtown Berlin during the city's largest LGBTQ event. Police say the vehicle plowed into a large group of people in the park, killing one person and

0: injuring at least 16, including some with life-threatening injuries. The vehicle then crashed into a tree and was found empty. On early Sunday, police arrested a suspect who was well known to authorities and had been involved in local Islamic groups. A federal appeals court has ruled President Trump cannot implement his executive order tightening mail-in voting regulations. The First Circuit of Appeals on Saturday rejected the administration's request to lift a lower court injunction secured last month by several Democratic-led states. The Department of Justice had argued that any lawsuit challenging the order was premature as no agencies had finalized actions or policies. On Saturday, the appeals court rejected that argument. The NYPD says they shot and wounded an armed man outside a Queens home that caught fire and found two others inside, shot dead. Lisa Salvati has more.
1: Cops say it happened on Ocean Crest Boulevard in Far Rockaway around noon. Police say the wife of 33-year-old Keegan Thomas called police and said her husband is armed and mentally ill and that, quote, he killed them, he killed them. When police arrived, there was a large explosion at the home and Thomas came out holding a shotgun. Cops say the officers repeatedly told him to drop the gun. He didn't, and they shot him. Two family members were found dead inside. Thomas's wife wasn't hurt. The suspect was taken to the hospital in critical but stable condition. In New York, I'm Lisa Salvati.
0: And firefighters in Oregon are fighting dry, gusty winds in an effort to battle dozens of wildfires. I'm Jim Forbes.
2: Here's your updated WIBW forecast from the Certified Transmission Weather Center.
3: An extreme heat warning remains in effect. A heat advisory begins at 9 p.m. tonight. An extreme heat watch begins at 7 p.m. tomorrow night. Lows dip down to about 79 overnight under mainly clear skies. Winds out of the south, 5 to 10 miles an hour. Mainly sunny skies again Sunday. Daytime highs approaching 101. I'm Staff Meteorologist Ray Miller. Currently 82.
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2: NBC News Radio, I'm Jim Forbes. One person is dead after a car drove into a crowded park at a Pride event in Germany. The attack happened Saturday at Tiergarten Park in downtown Berlin during the city's largest LGBTQ event. Police say the vehicle plowed into a large group of people in the park, killing one person and injuring at least 16, including some with life-threatening injuries. The vehicle then crashed into a tree and was found empty. On early Sunday, police arrested a suspect who was well known to authorities and was involved in some local Islamic groups. And a federal appeals court has ruled President Trump cannot implement his executive order tightening mail-in voting regulations. The First Circuit Court of Appeals on Saturday rejected the administration's request to lift a lower court injunction secured last month by several Democratic-led states. I'm Jim Forbes.
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3: An extreme heat warning remains in effect. A heat advisory begins at 9 p.m. tonight. An extreme heat watch begins at 7 p.m. tomorrow night. Lows dip down to about 79 overnight under mainly clear skies. Winds out of the south, 5 to 10 miles an hour. Mainly sunny skies again Sunday. Daytime highs approaching 101. I'm Staff Meteorologist Ray Miller. Currently 82.
0: 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Heavy rains with flash flooding.
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0: Ferocious winds ripping apart roofs and toppling trees. Hailstorms smashing windows and pummeling your car. And tornadoes, well, they obliterate everything in their path. 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
3: NBC News Radio, I'm Jim Forbes. Israeli Prime Minister Benjamin Netanyahu will visit the White House this week as President Trump weighs his military options in Iran. Tuesday's meeting will mark the first face-to-face talks between the two leaders since the Iran war began in late February. Netanyahu will also attend the funeral of Senator Lindsey Graham during his trip. Millions of Americans are sweating it out in extreme heat this weekend. Another heat dome has settled over the central U.S., causing triple-digit temperatures from Kansas to North Dakota and from Colorado to Minnesota. The extreme heat could intensify on Monday with the rise in humidity, when the feels-like temperature in Rapid City could hit 106 degrees, Des Moines could feel like 107 degrees, and St. Louis could feel like a sweltering 109 degrees. Sweaty conditions could linger into Tuesday and are not expected to cool off until late.

0: night in the week. Anti-Semitic slurs and pictures are scrawled on a mural at a Pasadena area synagogue. Sharon Reardon has this story.
1: Members of the Pasadena Jewish Temple and Center are upset after a community mural at the site of their former synagogue was defaced with swastikas and other anti-Semitic graffiti. It happened on Friday. The mural was created after the Eaton fire destroyed the Temple and Center campus and followed an act of anti-Semitism earlier this year. A post on social media stated the artwork grew into a symbol of hope, resilience, and solidarity, not just for Temple members, but for the entire Altadena community. The Los Angeles County Sheriff's Department is investigating. I'm Sharon Reardon.
0: And one person is dead after a car drove into a crowded park at a Pride event in Germany. The attack happened Saturday at Tiergarten Park in downtown Berlin. Police say the vehicle plowed into a large group of people in the park, killing one person. I'm Jim Forbes.
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3: An extreme heat warning remains in effect. A heat advisory begins at 9 p.m. tonight. An extreme heat watch begins at 7 p.m. tomorrow night. Lows dip down to about 79 overnight under mainly clear skies. Winds out of the south, 5 to 10 miles an hour. Mainly sunny skies again Sunday. Daytime highs approaching 101. I'm Staff Meteorologist Ray Miller. Currently 81.
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0: Welcome back, my friends. So glad you're here. Got a great show coming up today. 13 comedians, count them, 13 comedians ready to make you laugh, including the amazing Anthony Griffith, Thor Ramsey, Tim Hawkins, Cleta Rodriguez, Scott Gregory, Bob Stromberg, Kay Dodd, and many others. Let's get started with Johnny W.
1: Well, I sometimes I embarrass myself with music, even like on the way to a show. That's a weird thing I do sometimes. Like I was in the rental car on the way to North Dakota about a month ago, and I'm just kind of just power sliding through just the horrible winter that is North Dakota, and we're just trying to get there. It's already snowing there. It's just brutal. But I hear in the rental car, you know, you hear the radio stations, the presets. I'm like, what is this song? I get excited, you know. I was like, I never heard this song before, you know. And I didn't care if it was 10 below. I rolled down the window, pumped up the jam. You know. And it was a radio commercial. Has that ever happened to anybody else? You just feel manipulated and sad, don't you? You know? It always starts off great, you know. Mom was like, I need. I was like, yes, do it. Then it was like, two all beef patties, special sauce, lettuce, cheese, pickles, onions on a sesame seed bun. Dang it. And now I'm starving. And this is where advertising is headed. You got to know that. We're the TiVo generation, right? Everybody's got the DVRs. We're fast-forwarding through these commercials. So they got to figure out a way to get them into your life again, you know? I got a TiVo at home. It's full of shows. I'll never get a chance to watch them all, you know? They're piling up on there. I love that show Hoarders, but I can't delete them. I might need them. You don't know. Don't you dare judge me, sir. I will delete them when I'm ready. But these radio people are the worst, right? They trick you, make it sound like a pop song, so you listen longer, you know? You may hear this one on your way home from the show tonight.

Well, I wanted to thank you for coming out. I want to do something before I go, and this is something I like to do at the end of the show. It's you can already tell I've got a lot of random thoughts, thoughts that have no real place in my show or society. And so what I like to do with some of those is just to combine them with music. I like that. It kind of makes them a little more palatable, and it's something I call the joke medley. And so we'll just see how they go, and really appreciate it.

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It was less cool when he took out my tonsils. Do dermatology conferences have breakout sessions? Arizona makes me nauseous. But it's a dry heave.

0: So my dad was a conjoined twin.
1: 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You got a lot of nerve.
0: So my dad was a conjoined twin. We used to refer to his brother as my uncle on my father's side.
1: It's all right, guys. Settle down. They were surgically separated. Now he's my uncle once removed.
0: I'm Johnny W. Thank you guys so much for coming. God bless you. Have a great night.
2: My wife worries about me when I travel. She bought me pepper spray. Yeah, so I can season people if they attack me now. Who's going to be scared of a seasoning? Save some money, get a big thing of Mrs. Dash. 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I know it stings. It's Cajun. Lay down, Emerald. Take this up a notch. Bam, bam. I got a spice rack and a gun rack in my pickup truck right now. You never know who's coming to dinner. Yeah, we kind of worry about my parents. They actually just bought a home security system, right? I asked my mom why she did that. She goes, well, now all the really cool stuff in the house is going to be safe. Cool stuff. No disrespect, but have you ever checked out your parents' house? There's nothing cool unless you left it behind and forgot all about it, right? There's stuff I won't take, and I've got a set of keys. Once again, not to be disrespectful, but they haven't bought anything in 20 or 30 years. They had everything they needed when they got married. Two of it sometimes, you know. It's like a big 70s museum inside my parents' house. Picture your parents' house for a second. A couple burglars will knock down the door, trip over a beanbag chair, and get all tangled up in the shag carpet for about a half hour. Might actually hit the wall, knock down that big orange picture made out of yarn and nails. My dad would be chucking pet rocks. Stay down! Stay down! No matter who came in, they could not take my parents' stereo. They had to bring eight other guys and a pickup truck to get a hold of it. Y'all know the one I'm talking about? Maybe it's your dad's house, maybe it's your grandma's, but it's that big 8-foot-long hi-fi. Looks like wood made out of plastic, and it's heavier than concrete. How'd they do it? Got, what, green, red, or gold velour speakers 3 feet apart? When you've got a vacuum your speakers, it is time to head over to Best Buy and upgrade. The cool thing, though, is somebody breaks in your house, you can just hide in that middle compartment and wait for them to go away. Pop out and throw Kenny Rogers 8 tracks at him. Take that. You gamblers, stay out of here. Stay. Yeah, that stereo will be mine one day. I know that right now.
3: 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And before that, Johnny W. And there's more great comedy up ahead with Anthony Griffith, Thor Ramsey, Tim Hawkins, Cleto Rodriguez, Scott Wood, Scott Gregory, Bob Stromberg, Bob Smiley, Kay Dodd, Rich Jones, and Matt Falk.
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13: People think I play basketball because I'm 6'4", so I was going to say, hey, you're pretty tall. Play basketball? No. You're pretty tall. I don't play, though. Why? You're pretty tall. Well, you're pretty short. You ride a horse? I don't like assumptions. Like whenever I'm in a grocery store, somebody might come up to me, excuse me, sir, could you get that can off the top shelf for me? No. Why don't you eat what's on the second shelf? This is my stuff. That's your stuff.
14: Well, I'm getting old too, and I tell you what, the age and the technology, I don't care how hip you think you are right now, someday you will be like me. You will be older. And the technology will have far surpassed you. even now. You think, oh, there's no... Oh, there is. There, because, man, how difficult can it be to just text message? Is that difficult? Yes, it is difficult. It is. I don't know what it's like. I don't know what the age limit is, but some of you are just like... Tooth me. Like, I look like I'm killing ants. Don't take your iPhone on a picnic. And iPhone owners, I'm an iPhone owner, and we're the most obnoxious cell phone owners in the land. Because of the applications. Look at this new application I got! It's called Saber Flavor! It tells you what to eat, it tells you what you like. You lick it. It tells you what to eat, it tells you what you like. Want to go have pizza? Yeah, let me check my GPS. And apparently, I don't like pizza. I don't. Where should we eat? Let me ask my iPhone. Check again later. Have you seen this application? This is actually true. They sell it for like 99 cents. They sell all these little applications for like 99 cents. The guy who created this application I'm telling you about now is making $40,000 a month. It's a Bic lighter. And you click it and it lights. It has a Bic, that's it. That's the application. It looks like a Bic lighter for 99 cents. $40,000 a month. I've created an application to work in conjunction with that. It basically, you pay 99 cents, and on the screen of your iPhone, it looks like a dollar bill. Looks like an actual dollar bill. And then you hold it next to the 99 cent application for the Bic lighter, and the dollar bill burns from the inside out. To represent the fact that you will never see that dollar again.

0: Tim Hawkins, Banana Peeling. And before that, Thor Ramsey and Anthony Griffith. And here's Cleto Rodriguez.
1: I love it when you say Anthony because they can actually say Cleto. I just got back from Hobart, Oklahoma. The promoter didn't even know how to say my name. Matter of fact, he didn't even want to say it. He came up to me and goes, how do you say your name? It's Cleto. Uh-huh. Well, look here, Julio. You got about 30 minutes. Julio, that doesn't even rhyme. I did a show in Alabama. I love the way they say Cleto over there. Hey, Cletus! You're on in five. They just don't realize that my name in Spanish means Aztec Prince. Warrior of all warriors. In English, it means we'll work for a minimum wage or something. I don't know. Only time I ever been embarrassed to say my name or actually felt that way was when I met my wife. I remember I met her at a wedding and the music was loud and I asked her to dance, you know? And the first thing out of her mouth was, what's your name? And me all proud, Cleto. This is her response. I'm sorry. I thought you said Cleto. And I was afraid to tell her the truth. So I said, no. I said, Julio.
2: Another thing, too, going to church when you're a kid. Who wants to go to church when you're little? My parents drug me to church every Sunday morning. We're there at church one Sunday. There's the preacher. He's up front. Come on down. Leave your problems at the altar. That's all he kept saying one Sunday. Come on down. Leave your problems at the altar. So my mom took me by the hand, took me up front, and left me.
3: He's your problem now.
4: Hey, man, I'm telling you right now, you know, we have four kids, two boys, two girls. Andrew, Daniel, Amy, Deborah, ADAD. Isn't that funny? And now that I am a parent, I realize that you can put every parent in one of two categories. Every parent can be put in one of two categories, counters and non-counters. Because I had one of each. My mom was a counter, dad was a non-counter. Because mom would go, I have told you 1,000 times. Whereas dad would say, how many times do I have to tell you? And I had a two-parent system. Two-parent system is where you go ask a parent to do something. Then that parent sends you to the other parent. I would always try to finagle my way out of that. Mom, can I go over to so-and-so's? Well, if your father says it's okay. Really? Yes. Really? Yes. If he says it's okay. All right, Mom, you stay in the kitchen. I'm going to go in the living room and ask Dad. Dad, hey, man, what is the abbreviation of Oklahoma? He said it's okay.
0: Scott Gregory from Bananas. And before that, Scott Wood, also from Bananas. Cleto Rodriguez, Tim Hawkins, Thor Ramsey, and Anthony Griffith. 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Bob Stromberg, Tim Hawkins, and Bob Smiley all coming up.
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7: NBC News Radio, I'm Jim Forbes. Millions of Americans are sweltering under a massive heat dome this weekend. The extreme temps are expected to last into early next week. Highs in Phoenix, Arizona could approach a record today at 118 degrees. And anti-Semitic slurs and pictures are scrawled on a mural at a Pasadena area synagogue. Sharon Reardon has this story.
8: Members of the Pasadena Jewish Temple and Center are upset after a community mural at the site of their former synagogue was defaced with swastikas and other anti-Semitic graffiti. It happened on Friday. The mural was created after the Eaton fire destroyed the Temple and Center campus and followed an act of anti-Semitism earlier this year. A post on social media stated the artwork grew into a symbol of hope, resilience, and solidarity, not just for Temple members, but for the entire Altadena community. The Los Angeles County Sheriff's Department is investigating. I'm Sharon Reardon.
7: And I'm Jim Forbes.
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13: When I was a kid, there wasn't a week that went by that my dad didn't say to me, when I was your age, I used to get up at 4 in the morning and walk 12 miles to school. Uphill both ways. Through the snow. Barefoot. Thank you for giving me that line. I had no idea what I was going to say next. I was completely lost. I'm going, what do I say next? When I was a kid, when I was growing up, I said, boy, Dad, it's cold out there. He'd say, you have no idea what cold is. When I was a kid, it used to get so cold, I kept getting my mouth stuck on that old cowbell. You kept getting your mouth stuck on it, Dad? More than once? If I said, oh, man, oh, I twisted that ankle. Oh, there's a lot of pain. He'd say, you have no idea what pain is. When I was a kid, pain really hurt. Walk it off. That was my dad's solution to any injury. Walk it off. Bloody nose. Well, walk it off. Diarrhea. Walk it off. Oh. Thanks, Dad. I think it's working. I got a call a few years back from my mom, and she said, your dad's had a terrible accident. My dad, not a young man now, okay? My dad had climbed up in an apple tree, 18 and a half feet. And he was picking apples and throwing them to my teenage cousin on the ground. And my teenage cousin was catching the apples and putting them in an apple basket. But my dad grabbed a rotten limb and it snapped off, and he went backwards off the branch, 18 and a half feet, hit the ground, shattered his pelvis. They had him in the in surgery all afternoon. My mom was finally able to get a hold of me, and I said, can I talk to him? And she said, yeah, I think so. I want to tell you something. I love my parents. I have always loved my parents. And not a day in my life have I questioned whether my mom and dad loved me. I always knew my folks loved me. And I don't take that for granted, because that wouldn't be true for everybody here. I always knew how much my dad and my mom loved me. However, having said that, I would also tell you this. My dad and I didn't say those three words, I love you. Hardly ever. And I've wondered why that is, because I always did with my kids, and they with their kids, and now I with their kids. And now my dad and I, we talk 2-3 times a week. We never end a conversation without saying, I love you, Dad, love you, son, or vice versa. But we didn't end those years when I was growing up. I said to my mom, can I talk to him? She said, yeah, I think so. And then I heard two syllables, hi, Bob, and I could hear the pain in my dad's voice. I had never in my life heard pain in my dad's voice before. I said, Dad, I'm so sorry. He said, well, thanks. I said, I heard you were up pretty high. He said, you have no idea how high. I was waiting for him to tell me about how his skin was heating up as he came through the atmosphere back down to Earth. I said, Dad, I wish there was something I could say to make you feel better. He said, well, thanks. And then I realized, hey, people, life is short, isn't it? And I said those three words so long overdue. I said, Dad, walk it off.

0: Tim Hawkins, and before that, Bob Stromberg, and here's Bob Smiley.
1: Now, I actually don't text her at all anymore because something happened a couple weeks ago. Actually, last week, because I was at Spirit West Coast, this great festival out here in California. Awesome. This is why I'm not ever texting my wife again. I was in a hotel lobby. I just had breakfast, and I just texted her 9 quick little texts, and I was in the hotel. I know in California you're supposed to text in your car only, but... This is what I texted her. Good morning, my love. How's the greatest woman in the world? I ate too much for breakfast. I'm so miserably full, bloated and fat, totally disgusting. How's your mom doing? I know, and I didn't mean anything by it. I'm just not good at segues. I got a sunburn yesterday at the festival. It felt like I was a mile from the sun. Whoever thought a big ball of gas would make me so miserable? This is why I'm never texting her ever again. AT&T decided to only send half my text. So my wife got, good morning, my love. How's the greatest woman in the world? Bloated and fat, totally disgusting. How's your mom doing? Whoever thought a big ball of gas would make me so miserable?
0: That's Bob Smiley. And before that, Tim Hawkins and Bob Stromberg. Coming up, one of my favorite routines from Kay Dodd. Rich Jones in there as well, and Matt Folk. You can hear this program again after it airs in the big radio station here. Yeah, that's right. At your convenience, you can pull up our free app for iPhone and Droid. Just type in Darren and Comedy into your app store. And it's absolutely free. Kay Dodd is coming up next.
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6: Slow ahead. 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
2: 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Relax. yeah, and I only do pre-K and kindergarten because everything else is over my head. And I get sick a lot when I sub, so I have to do everything I can to stay well. So I got some essential oils. Y'all into that? No, they're good. You just got to be careful where you get them. Get them from a reputable Young Living, doTERRA. I got mine from Earl's Oils in Rockmart. And, Earl don't know what he's doing. Earl gave me castor oil, Crisco oil, and motor oil. And he said, well, now those are essential. And I am getting older. I am in my late 50s now, and so, yeah, things are changing. I have my eyebrows are turning white. My chin hair is dark. What's up with that? Because apparently God's got a great sense of humor. I have to have my eyebrows dyed and my chin waxed to just be here tonight. And I don't know about you ladies, but I get this one eyebrow that just grows at the speed of light. I checked it this morning. It was fine. I got here. Open the car door for me. And I mean, they are strong, and do not pluck those. I did one time, left a crop circle right in the middle. My eyebrow. And don't you men think you ain't got a problem? I've seen y'all get a nose hair caught in your jacket zipper. Well, my memory's not what it used to be. I forget things. I forget important things. Like the other night, I forgot a pan on the stove, left it on 7 hours. And I'd cook supper. I mean, I never forget a meal. I ate supper. And my husband got up in the middle of the night to go to the bathroom and detected a heat source coming from the kitchen. So he comes into my room the next day. We get ready to go to do a show. And he just comes in after he got off work. He said, baby, you left that cast iron skillet on the stove last night. It was about 7 hours on medium high heat. I was like, I'm seasoning it. He's like, well, you seasoned it, baby. You burnt the paint right off of it. And it should have been a clue that I, you know, couldn't be trusted with heat because the day before I'd washed a load of water. Now, some of you have done, look, discussion group just broke out right here. I knew it. And I had a friend text me the other day, she said, I just dried my dryer. I was like, welcome to the club. And our daughter, bless her heart, she takes things so literally. And she heard me tell that story several times. She goes, I know I'm going to regret this. But I cannot figure out how you got that water out of that washing machine and put it in the dryer to spin it dry. Hey, you guys have been great. I'm Kay Dye. Thank you. Punchline. God bless you.
3: There's a certain family you guys have probably all seen. You think everything has a place and everything should be in this place. When they get too much stuff, they have a garage sale and get rid of the junk. That's where my family comes in. They're the ones who buy all the junk. For crying out loud, it's like I grew up in a TGI Fridays. So, yeah, I still live at home, and when you live at home, there's just some things you just don't do. Like the other day, I committed the unpardonable sin. I used my mom's Bath and Body Works scrub. Now I'm, like, addicted. You guys know what exfoliate means? And then the other day, I didn't have enough money for a pizza, so I slipped the delivery guy a little bit of Monopoly money. But the joke's on me, because now he owns a red roof on Park Avenue. And I'm still waiting on pass go. Then there's my dentist. He's got this giant poster above the dental chair. It's this really big ice cream cone, and underneath it, it says, "The Enemy." I thought that was kind of harsh. Then afterwards, I went to the ice cream shop, and they had a picture on the wall of my dentist. Trying to get in shape, like, I like to mall walk, but I usually stick to just mall walking around the food court. Because I got different motivation. Tiny toothpicks with chicken teriyaki. Of course, these 80-year-olds, they take it serious. That's because they're practicing for the big race. Which is every time you're about to walk into a Cracker Barrel, a busload of seniors gets out and races you to the post office. Yeah, and the ones that can't walk usually have wheelchairs with nitrous boosters.
4: I can't eat toast, mainly because I hate the toaster. The toaster frustrates me more than any machine in the entire world. They have that stupid dial on the side, right, to get your perfect temperature of toast every time. 1, 2, 3, 4, 5, 6. Those are your options. Come on! 3, 4, 5. That is all we need. Who was using the other numbers? 1 and 2? It's not a toaster. Now it's just a bread holder. Wouldn't buy that if you saw a commercial for it, would you? Get the new bread holder Durasoft 2000. It puts your bread in, then pops it up 2 seconds later, completely unaltered. Oh, fun. We should get a couple for the cabin. And 6. Who is using 6? It's not a toaster. Now it's an incinerator. Doesn't even pop up. Just ash and smoke comes out of the top. Anyone else want me to ruin their breakfast? I figured out a quick way to do it. The people seem to love toasters. They give them as gifts all the time, don't they? Oh, wedding gift. Here's a toaster. Come on, who doesn't already own a toaster, first of all? But they're like, they're so proud of it. They're like, here, have some toasters. As many toasters as possible for the new married couple. We got to start their life off with some toasters. Listen, if you or the person you're marrying don't already own a toaster, maybe you're not ready to get married. You haven't seen enough of the world yet. Go out and live a little. Make some toast. The only time it's ever cool to get a new toaster is when you only have the 2-slot toaster, but you get upgraded to the 4-slot toaster. That's a great day. You are making toast constantly now. You're like, how did we ever manage with just 2 slots before? What, were we Amish? What were we thinking? But the toaster's like a staple in your house, isn't it? Hasn't changed locations from the day you moved in. Why is that? You ever try to move a toaster? Crumbs flow out of this thing like the sands of the Sahara Desert. You're like, how did that many crumbs even fit into the toaster? Now you got a whole loaf of crumbs sitting on the counter. You know what I do? Put that in a bag, use that to bread chicken. That's the minute I weigh. But you can't just eat toast. So you gotta balance it out. What do they tell you to eat for meat? They always say you eat fish. Oh, fish. Eat some fish. But the only problem with fish is that nobody likes fish. Even people who love fish don't like fish. Because the fish is the only food where the biggest insult you can give it is to say it tastes like what it is. Have you noticed? You hear it all the time at restaurants. I'm sorry, I'm going to send this back. This is just much too fishy. I'm sorry. I had a fish here last week that tasted like prime rib. Can I have that one? Do you have a pork-flavored fish I could try? You don't see this as any other food. I'm sorry, this pudding is just much too puddingy. It's just much too...

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1: 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I checked it this morning. It was fine. I got here. 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
10: NBC News Radio, I'm Lisa Teeler. A manhunt is underway in Germany for the suspect accused of ramming a vehicle at a group of people at a gay pride celebration. One person is dead after Saturday's attack at Tiergarten Park in downtown Berlin, where a large crowd had gathered for the city's largest LGBTQ event. Police say a van plowed into the crowd, killing one person and injuring at least 16, including some with life-threatening injuries. Police say the van then crashed into a tree and was found empty. Early Sunday, police issued a wanted notice for the alleged suspect, who they say is well known to authorities and had been involved in local Islamic groups. Wildfires raging in Europe are forcing tens of thousands to evacuate in Spain and France. More from Liz Kreutz.
11: These relentless blazes, fueled by record heat and drought across much of Europe, in Spain's capital, Madrid. And in France, the prime minister tonight saying the fires have reached a scale the country has never seen before.
10: Spain's interior ministry says three fires have merged near the capital of Madrid and around 60,000 people have been evacuated. In France, 60,000 were told to leave Bordeaux's suburbs after the entire Cap-Ferret Peninsula was evacuated earlier in the week. France's military has mobilized 1,500 personnel along with specialty equipment from other European countries, including Germany, Croatia, and Slovakia. California police say five people have been injured in a mass stabbing in Sacramento. Police responded to a call in historic Old Sacramento early Saturday and found three men who had been stabbed. Those men were sent to a local hospital for treatment. Two more men later showed up at a hospital with stab wounds from the same attack. Later Saturday, an 18-year-old man was arrested.

0: arrested for the stabbings. Former Maine State Senate President Troy Jackson is now the state's Democratic nominee for U.S. Senate. Jackson overwhelmingly won the vote Saturday as hundreds of delegates gathered in Bangor to pick a replacement for Graham Plattner. Jackson will now go face-to-face with Republican Senator Susan Collins in the November 3rd general election. 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
1: Here's your updated WIBW forecast from the Certified Transmission Weather Center.
2: An extreme heat warning remains in effect. A heat advisory begins at 9 p.m. tonight. An extreme heat watch begins at 7 p.m. tomorrow night. Highs level off around 101 today under mainly clear skies. Winds out of the south, 5 to 10 miles an hour. Mainly clear skies again tonight. Lows level off around 80. I'm staff meteorologist Ray Miller. Right now, 80.
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12: Hey everybody, today we're heading out to Kansas City, a city where barbecue isn't just food, it's identity. And when you talk about Kansas City barbecue, one name comes up again and again, and it's Gates Barbecue. It isn't just a restaurant, it's a sound, it's a pace, it's a presence, and for a lot of folks, myself included, it's a memory. That's because I grew up in Kansas City, near Westport, 31st Street, Central High, 18th Street. And Gates was always a part of that landscape, part of the rhythm of the city. Joining me today is George from Gates Barbecue, someone who lives that culture every day. George, welcome. It's great to have you on with me.
13: Randy, it's great to be here. But before we start talking about barbecue and Gates, my sister is Arzelia Gates. I don't know if you know her personally or not. But when she said Freddie Bell, you talking about memories and reminiscing. I said, Freddie Bell, the DJ? She said, yes. He's in Minneapolis or Minnesota now. I said, is that great? And when I thought of you, I said, he's legendary. He's along with the Dale Rice and the Heavy Herbie with Rufus.
12: Oh,
13: and
12: man.
13: Darling John Cease. Man, those memories come back to me so vividly.
12: That's incredible. You can tell people are calling Gates. They want to stay in contact with him. Those are my memories, and, I mean, those are great friends. I mean, goodness gracious, Dale Rice, bless his heart. And before we get into the barbecue, tell me a little bit about you. You mentioned your sister, Azalea. How did Gates Barbecue come into your life, George?
13: I was born in it. You know how you are born in some things? I was born into it back almost 70 years ago. I'm part of the third generation with my siblings. You know, our grandfather started back in 1946 on 19th and Vine in the historic jazz district, as we call it now.
12: Mm-hmm.
13: And then my dad was the second generation and his siblings, and me and my siblings are the third. We're going into the fourth even, you know, with our kids, and the fifth with our grandkids. And so it is a long lineage of barbecuing tradition. But I got in it because I was born in it, Freddie. I was just born in it. I can't remember not working in the restaurant. I can't remember not sweeping the floor. On 31st in Indiana is where I really had my formative years. We had a barbecue joint down there. We had a lounge next to it on the east side. And on the west side, we had a club called OG's.
12: Old.
13: In the basement of those facilities, I made barbecue sauce in a wash machine. In an old Maytag wash machine that had the wringer in it.
12: Yes.
13: On top of it, yeah. That's how we made, that was our tank. You know, and think of a kid, you know, 6, 7 years old, making barbecue sauce, and I had to stir it up. No, because sometimes they didn't agitate right. So I would just put my hands in it and start stirring it up. And that made it even taste better from all the seasoning that have been under my nails for years and months and weeks, you know. But I grew up in it.
12: Oh, my goodness. Now, you got to tell me, this agitator actually worked and you used that as a part of the process?
13: Part of the process. That was a process. Otherwise, I'd be putting it in buckets and trying to stir it by hand for sure. So that was our certified, sanitized sauce tank. You know, but that was a long time ago. And when we got a new wash machine, I thought we were moving up, okay? Oh, man, we got a new wash machine. And we used to let the sauce out of the gallons, you know, in one of those funnels that went into a gallon jug, and I would do 30 gallons at a time in a 30-gallon wash machine. You know, one time I got my hand stuck in the wringer because I was trying to move it out the way, and I got my hand stuck in the wringer, and I almost had my whole body going through the wringer, you know, before I hit the button so I could eject. So we had some times, but yeah, I have good memories about that.
12: George, forgive me for laughing, but I can just see your arm going through the ringer.
13: I know. And you can laugh because it's humorous now. And I'm glad I was 5 or 6 because my arm was small.
12: Right.
13: And just think if I was older and I did that. Not only would that be stupid, but that would also be painful.
12: You know, you'd be on World's Funniest Videos.
13: Absolutely.
12: Everybody, we're talking with George Gates, part of the long lineage of Gates Barbecue in Kansas City, Missouri. You know, you mentioned OGs. When I was going to Central High School, OG seemed like that was for the, that it wasn't for a high school person. Tell me about the origin of OGs on 31st.
13: Well, OG was a nightclub. I mean, it was a really upscale nightclub. You had to have a jacket on to get in.
12: Oh, my.
13: Because if you dressed up, people wouldn't fight, you know, so you had to be dressed up. We had a dorm in there to make sure that you were appropriate. We had cocktail waitresses. We had the best bands in the whole country. We had people like Charles Erlin and Earl Grant playing, Richard Groove Holmes playing. We had a guy named Joel that played organ with his tongue and to drive the women crazy, okay? Here I am, 10, 11 years old. I would go down before we opened the club, and I would put the turn the lights on and wash the dishes and set up the chairs and get the lights together. So when they came in, it would be set. But I was 10 years old in this club and loved every part of it. OGs was something special. If you did not go to OGs when you came to Kansas City, then you did not experience Kansas City.
12: George, I got to tell you, honestly, I have not experienced Kansas City. I'm a native. And OGs, I left town before I was old enough really to go into the club. Is OGs still standing? Can we still experience it?
13: No. OG is gone. It's torn down. You know, we left. My dad thought that it was time to leave after the 1968 riots. You know, mm-hmm. We knew things were changing. That area one time was vibrant. Man, you had Crown Drugs right there. You had TGNY right there. You had Velvet Freeze ice cream. Mm. You had Kroger Supermarket. You had the candy store. You had Martinizer Cleaning there. You had Cotton's Liquors there. You had Jazz City Records there. And this is all in within one block, okay? It was vibrant. But after the riots, things changed. And the buildings that I reminisce were Smacks. You remember Smacks. You went to Central.
12: Absolutely.
13: And you remember Velvet Freeze ice cream right across the
12: street. Right across the street.
13: You know?
12: You're so, taking me back.
13: I grew up around there, and that's what I remember. I could even smell. If I think right now, I could smell how that candy store smelled. I could go into Crown Drugs and smell how that fountain was smelled. You know, those are the things that are great about just having memories. But all of that is gone. OG's is gone. The building is tore down. And, you know, and Dad was insightful enough to know it's time to move. You know, it's time to move. We got to do something else. This page, this time in our lives has passed. This season has come to an end. Let's go and start another. So that's when we moved to 47th and Paseo, right down the hill from Paseo High School.
12: Yes, indeed. We're going to take a real pause right there while we're at the ballpark. Everybody, we're talking with Gates, the man of Gates Barbecue. And when we come back, we'll finish this story about the roots, and we'll get into a little bit about the network itself of Gates Barbecue as the Barbecue Radio Network with Freddie Bell continues.
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12: Hi, everybody, and welcome back to the Barbecue Radio Network. I'm talking to the man, the city, and the roots of Barbecue Gates. Barbecue. George Gates is with us, part of a long line of barbecuers and pitmasters. George, we were talking before we had to leave. We were talking about Gates Barbecue right across the street from the ballpark, the old municipal stadium, right in the neighborhood. Yeah. There is a big, strong relationship between Gates Barbecue and the neighborhood. I remember Green Duck Restaurant not too far from there, or the bar, I should say. So tell me about that relationship with the community.
13: Oh, we're part of the community. Our roots are in the community. We start on 19th and Vine, Freddie.
12: Mm-hmm.
13: You know, that's where we started. We moved to 24th in Brooklyn. We moved from there to 12th in Brooklyn. All of those are deep in the community. The community accept what we were doing, and we wanted to show the appreciation by giving back to the community in any way possible that we can. From getting jobs in the area, you know, to making sure people had had economic liability and viability there. You know, we want to make sure that

0: we build up the community and around the community, because you cannot run from yourself. So embrace yourself. Don't go where you're tolerated. Go where you're celebrated. And we are very much celebrated, not tolerated, in our community. We have a love and connection that is over 80 years old.
1: Oh, my
0: God. We've been in business 80 years come October.
1: Wow.
0: And the community has supported us over those years. The faces may have changed, but the heartfelt and the connection is the same.
1: My goodness. George Gates with us today on the Barbecue Radio Network. It's interesting. You mentioned right there off. I'm thinking now about Prospect, because the ballpark was right there. Tell me about the competition between your company and Arthur Bryant's.
0: Competition? It's not competition. Anytime you're talking about barbecue. You know, my grandfather used to say George W. Gates the first. I'm George W. Gates the second. George W. Gates the first was my father's father. But he said any advertisement is good advertisement.
1: Mm.
0: So as long as they're talking about barbecue, Gates Barbecue is going to get some of it because of the quality of the product. So isn't that competition? It's more of a thought of getting everyone in the country to be talking about Kansas City barbecue. Then once you get the people here, if your barbecue is to the taste of the person who's coming, then you will get some of that business. But by having more competition, as you call it, I don't call it competition. As you add more competition, you have more people interested. And you have more people interested, you have more people coming. You know, people come to Kansas City for barbecue. They come as tourists. They come to look and to try. But they come to look first, to see, what is Kansas City barbecue all about? Why is it so, you know, famous? What draws people to it? And then you say, well, let me try this one. Let me try this one. Let me try. Now you got people eating and talking. So it can only be a positive thing that we have other barbecue restaurants.
1: So tell
0: you know, at the same time, you can't have a whole bunch because there's only so many people to be fed.
1: That's right.
0: But, you know, we in when we started, we had probably three black barbecue restaurants in 1946. In 2026, you probably still only got three black barbecue restaurants. But you have over 128 in the metro area now. Can you believe that?
1: That's amazing. That is amazing. What is Kansas City barbecue, George? What is Kansas City barbecue?
0: The same thing as Kansas City soul food. You know, it's what you produce out of love of doing the barbecuing. Kansas City barbecue has different flavors, different tastes. Gates barbecue doesn't taste like any other that you have tasted.
1: Mm.
0: None at all. So it's not a specific taste. It's a specific essence that you put in the way you barbecue. You know, if your mother and my mother cooked the same meal with the same recipe, it would taste different because of the fact that your mother put her feeling, her love, her soul into it, and mine would do it the same to her. Kansas City barbecue is a collage of flavors of barbecuing meats, but you cannot particularly say one. You can't say it's vinegar-based like you can in Carolina. You can't say it's mustard-based as it is in Carolina. You can't say that it's dry rub or dry as it is in Memphis. Kansas City is all of that.
1: Mm. Wow.
0: And so you got to understand, you come into a plethora of flavor in any and every joint that you go into in Kansas City.
1: Everybody, George Gates with us today. What do customers expect when they walk in, and what do they not forgive if it's missing, George?
0: Hi, may I help you? That's the thing. And if you don't say it, they're going to be mad, okay?
1: You got to do it again, George. You got to do it again. You walk in and what happens?
0: Hi, may I help you? As you see, we teach that in class. I have a sister named Kiva, who's the director of training, and she teaches that. Because it's an art to barbecuing, it's an art to selling it, and it's an art to saying, "Hi, may I help you?"
1: Wow. Where did that come from? What was the genesis of that greeting for everybody who walks in the door?
0: But it originated, most of these things started with my dad. You got to realize that.
1: Yes, sir.
0: You know, he's always thinking. You know how George Wallace say, "I be thinking"? Yes. Always be thinking, okay?
1: Mm-hmm.
0: And so when he was coming up working with his dad, he went to a restaurant in 18th Street area, in the historic jazz area.
1: Mm-hmm.
0: He went to a restaurant, and he sat down to eat, and he's in his teens. And the lady came up, you know, with house shoes on and an apron over her clothes and said, "What you want, boy?" And that not only insulted him, but hurt his feelings. Mm. And he never wanted anybody else to experience that again. So when we started evolving from in the barbecue business, he thought it would be better to have a greeting.
1: Mm.
0: So instead of saying, "What you want," it's "Hi." That's a greeting. "May I help you?" It's a question saying, "May I help you?" Now, that is also not just a greeting that is sincere to all the guests that come into the restaurant, but it's also a device to let you know somebody's in there. For instance, if you were in a urban area and somebody came through the door and they had intents to doing something that's not correct, if you say loud and clear, "Hi," everybody turns to that guy and look at him, so everybody sees him. So not only was it a greeting, it's a precaution to say, "Hey, somebody's in here, let's pay attention," you know. So it works a twofold, you know. It works a twofold.
1: It sets the tone for everything. Everyone, we're talking with George Gates, and I'm going to say the George Gates of the world-famous Gates Barbecue in Kansas City, Missouri. When we come back, we're going to go what we call our lightning round. I want to talk to you just a bit more about just your culture and just who you are just a bit when we come back with Freddie Bell on the Barbecue Radio Network.
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10: NBC News Radio, I'm Lisa Taylor. President Trump says he's close to a decision about whether or not the U.S. military will conduct a major attack on Iran. In remarks at the White House Friday, Trump said he was considering a massive attack. He noted that he hasn't decided yet and believes that Iran is very serious about negotiating. Iran's foreign ministry says an Iranian commercial ship was attacked by Ukraine in the Caspian Sea. Tehran condemned the attack, saying one sailor was killed and another was injured. Meanwhile, Ukrainian President Volodymyr Zelensky said in a post on X Saturday his country has attacked ships in the Caspian Sea transporting military equipment from Iran to Russia. One person is dead and nearly two dozen are injured after a five-alarm fire spread through several New York City row homes. Officials in Queens said the fire started late Saturday morning in the Flushing neighborhood and spread quickly to two attached row houses. 17 firefighters and three EMS workers were also taken to hospitals with minor injuries. Lisa Taylor, NBC News Radio.
11: While serving in Afghanistan, I was shot in the head by sniper fire. 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
1: Hi, everybody. This is the Barbecue Radio Network. I'm Freddie Bell, and with me is George Gates from the Gates Barbecue in Kansas City, Missouri. Now, before we get too much into this, George, how can our listeners find Gates Barbecue? Is there a website? Is there social media? Let us know. How can we make that connection?
0: You can go to www.gatesbbq.com, and you can pull us up, our website to come up, and all the links to go to other sites, you know, TikTok and Facebook and all the rest of them will come up, and you can contact us on those right now in different variations and different packs from one to two to three to a mixture of flavors to a mixture of sauces and seasonings. So we have four seasonings and four sauces and coming out with some new flavors that, as you heard me say, sauces, not just barbecue, but sauces, because that's a big difference. You know, we do sauces and seasonings. We have a seasoning right now called a salad seasoning that we're probably going to change the name to salad and vegetable, because, man, you talking about heavenly. You put that on anything raw or cooked, and it enhances that flavor so much that every time you get anything, you want to put it on it. I mean, it is a special seasoning. And so we're bringing that out and going to really promote that, you know. But you can buy them in the supermarkets in any four-state area. Just last week, I went up to Lincoln, Nebraska to make sure that we were in all the stores in Nebraska, in Hy-Vee's and those AG affiliates. So if you're in Nebraska, if you're in Iowa, if you're in Kansas and Missouri, any supermarket ought to have it. And some in Minnesota. A few might be in Oklahoma still, but those are areas that we got to approach at a later date. But right now we're in the four-state area. If you're not in that four-state area or don't plan on driving to it soon, you can do it www.gatesbbq.com, and we'll send it to you. Sauces and seasoning.
1: Sauces and seasonings.
0: By Valentine's Day, we hope to be able to send the meat products also.
1: Wow.
0: By internet, or however you say that now, on internet sales.
1: Online.
0: Yeah.
1: That's incredible. I got to tell you that, as I mentioned at the outset, and a lot of our listeners know, that I came up in Kansas City, Missouri, and I still remember when the Gates barbecue sauce was first bottled and in stores. I thought, oh my goodness, what just happened to Gates barbecue? This is me from an outsider. What was it like when you had that first bottled of your sauce, the original, out in the supermarket where everybody can buy it no matter where?
0: You know, it's really remarkable how you look back and how someone like yourself, Freddie, says, man, I remember, you know, it's hard for us to remember those things because we're working through them. So we're just trying to make sure that we'll keep growing, keep producing, keep, you know, things going, you know. And so you don't think about it, you know. You really don't think about it until somebody says anything. It's like you evolved in radio and media.
1: Mm-hmm.
0: But, you know, it's great to see it now. I go in the stores now and see it. And it's more gratifying and more remarkable now to me. And when I see another sauce that has more facings than Gates barbecue sauce, I get my feelings hurt. So I come back to Betty Brown, who's our managing sales and marketing person. Betty, why they got more faces than us? And so she'll get out there and try to hustle to get more faces. But competition and sauces are so great because everybody has a sauce now. And it's so many sauces out there. But to answer your question, it was great then, and it's even greater now to see it.
1: Wow.
0: You know, it's even greater now. We had a friend who worked with us named Henry Riojas. He was a manager, and you remember this story now. When I say this name, goes, oh, yeah, I know now.
1: Okay.
0: He worked for Milgram's.
1: Food store.
0: You remember that, don't you?
1: Yes, sir.
0: He worked for Milgram's, with Les Milgram being the owner and the Milgram giant who used to go to all the stores as their mascot, used to come in. Henry worked for them as the buyer. He and my dad got together, and he did a favor, and he put us in all the Milgram supermarkets, and that's when we were bottling by hand with a pitcher and pouring it in a salad dressing bottle and putting the top on it.
1: You have got to be kidding.
0: From that, definitely. And, but it was great. You know, and Henry, we got to give Henry a shout-out. And I'm sure he can hear us. He's gone. He's transitioned to another place. But I'm sure he hears us, and we're appreciative of Henry.
1: Talk about a grassroots beginning. It's just so amazing to me to see just how people all across the country, when you mention Gates, they know exactly who you're talking about. And I'm wondering, let's go back to the greeting again. How long does it take for you to get your new associates ready for that greeting and to say it the way that it was intended back in 1975 when you started using that greeting? Hi, and I'm saying it wrong. Can I help you? May I help you? I'm sorry.
0: Right.
1: And it sounds like one word, mouth you.
0: Right. You know, and I heard that on a comedy show last night. He said people from the South, you know, say, may I help you? That's one word. Yep, you know. And we tried to decipher that so people can understand, hi, first, may I help you? But anyway,
1: wow.
0: that the new people who come in normally come with a veteran that's been in there before. And so they'll tell them, get ready, because they're going to say it, you know. And if they don't say it, everybody's disappointed. But normally, It's like word of mouth, you know. The next person, they be ready, and if they come in, let me, because there's a whole experience, you know.
1: Yes.
0: And people who live here embrace that experience and love it, and they can share it with other people. Because if you just watch our guests in line, and you can tell the veterans from the newbies, okay? Now the veterans come in, they say, you know, give me a beef on bun, on bread, hold us all. You know, it's crispy fries. Now, a new person comes in and starts looking. And so the veteran turns to him and say, are you new? Let me tell you what to order. And don't be afraid when they say, how might I help you? So all of our guests are ambassadors to the greeting. Just like you. You know, if somebody comes to Kansas City, you're going to tell in advance. Go to Gates.
1: Absolutely.
0: Just like Gail King. Gail King called me when they had the women's soccer tournament here, and because we have a brand new soccer stadium made just for women's soccer. But she came to open that up and be part of that, and she called me, and the first thing she said to me on the phone, "Hi, may I help you?" On TV when she was saying Gates, "Hi." So all of our ambassadors who live in Kansas City, who's been part of it, including yourself, you tell the people ahead of time what to expect and how to handle it. Do you or do you not, Freddie?
1: I do. That I mean,
0: I know you do.
1: What kind of marketing is that? I mean, that's free marketing, and it's all around the world. Hey,
0: yeah.
1: George, when we come back, we're going to do what we call, it's a grease fire. It is supposed to be a rapid fire kind of thing. It never kind of works out that way, but we're going to try. We're going to try.
0: Don't call it no grease fire, man. You don't like that. You don't like those words.
1: We're talking with the George Gates of Gates Barbecue, Kansas City, Missouri. I'm Freddie Bell, and we'll be right back on the Barbecue Radio Network.
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1: Welcome back to the Barbecue Radio Network. I'm Freddie Bell, and joining me is George Gates of Gates Barbecue in Kansas City, Missouri. Before we get into the grease fire, George, how can we find Gates Barbecue if we're sitting here in Kentucky?
0: You can go to

0: www.gatesbbq.com, and you can pull us up, our website to come up, and all the links to go to other sites, you know, TikTok and Facebook and all the rest of them will come up, and you can contact us on those and or purchase barbecue sauce and seasoning, right? And merchandise like t-shirts and hats and shirts and just about anything you want to buy online.
1: Interesting. So if someone comes into Gates for the very first time, what is it that they have to purchase to get that Kansas City experience from Gates?
0: Okay, when you first come in, you know, the whole Gates purchasing some product is an experience. When you come in, the how might help you, the way they take the orders, the way we remember the orders, the way the orders come back out to you, and you say, wow, how can you remember that? Because it looks like organized madness. That's what it is. Organized madness to keep you all confused, but we know what we're doing.
1: Mm-hmm.
0: So all of that is an experience. But then when you get up to that counter and you ask for a slab of ribs and a BB, which is a barbecue bean, and some fries, which is our special cut fries, you don't get much better than that, Freddie.
1: So that's where you start.
0: You know, the barbecue spare ribs, that's our signature item.
1: All right.
0: Anytime you come to Kansas City, if you're going to eat barbecue, everything's predicated off of that barbecue spare rib. The beef, the ham, the turkey, that's great. But until you taste that rib that we've been barbecuing over fire, where the grease drifts into that fire, where grease on the wood make the barbecue good. We, from the pits to the people, that's how we feel about barbecuing. And when that grease hits that fire comes up and touches that meat and slightly braise it and glaze it, man, it's nothing no better. You can sit there and chew on the bone and still get flavor out of it.
1: What kind of wood do you use?
0: Now, if I told you that, everybody be doing it. You know.
1: But now, nobody does it like Gates.
0: Everybody. Now, when people barbecue, they barbecue whatever they like. They can get peach. They can get apple. They can get oak. Whatever they want, you know. It's your taste, you know.
1: All right. So let's go into the grease fire segment, and you say you don't like that sound of grease fire.
0: I don't like that, man. Grease fire scares me.
1: All right. I have an idea how you'll answer this. Sauce or no sauce, and why?
0: No sauce.
1: Why?
0: Because the meat should be able to stand alone on itself. The sauce is a compliment. If that meat doesn't have that Gates flavor in it to the bone, then the sauce is just covering up something. The sauce is great by itself, but that combination of both greatness make it a magnitude that goes past the thought of it.
1: My man, one item on your Gates menu that people often overlook, and you're going, how in the heck did that happen?
0: Oh, that's easy. That's our sausage. Our sausage is a barbecue beef that our recipe, we make that sausage. And that sausage is a hidden gem. A lot of people, they think it's pork, but it's not. It's beef, and it's excellent.
1: Beef sausage. What's the busiest moment of the day at Gates?
0: Lunchtime.
1: Lunchtime starts early. And then dinner.
0: You know, Freddie, can I change my mind on that one?
1: Sure.
0: It's lunch, dinner, and late night. Because late night, people pile in there right before you're closing, after the concerts, after they leave the movie, you know, after anything happening, they try to get that last little bit. And so it depends on what's going on in the city, but those three times are the busiest.
1: What was there a strategic move to put Gates in near Independence, Missouri, across from Arrowhead Stadium?
0: The strategic move is the same thing that got us scared now. The Chiefs and the Royals. and both of them talking about moving. So, you know, we're trying to recapitulate in our minds what's going on with them, you know?
1: Tell us about that.
0: And more so the Royals, because the Royals got, what, 81 games. The Chiefs only have 8 or 9.
1: Right.
0: You know, so, man, you know, that's we had to rethink that whole process now. But that's one of the bigger reasons why we went out there, because of the stadium.
1: Oh, my goodness. And that's been, what, 30 years?
0: We got there in 1974. The stadium been there since 1971.
1: Oh, my goodness. That's some legacy right there. So we're still with our grease fire segment that George does not like. The smell, the smell that tells you, yep, it's a Gates day.
0: The smell, it's a smoke. It's that wood that you just asked me about. It's that grease falling on the wood that's hit the wood and turned that smoke into a flavor of its own and takes it out the stack and into the neighborhood where you walk, where you're driving or walking by and you smell it. God, what is that? And you know it's Gates. When you say barbecue in Kansas City, or when you say barbecue, you say Gates.
1: Wow.
0: You know what I'm saying? You don't say, let's go get barbecue. You say, let's go get Gates.
1: That's it. You don't say Gates barbecue. You just say Gates.
0: That's Gates. That's right.
1: So what's the best reaction? I know you've seen a lot of guests come into your stores, your different locations. What's the one reaction that you will never forget from a first-time customer?
0: Is when D-Hobbs, they used to be the wide receiver for the Kansas City Chiefs until last year, and they never should have got rid of him. When D-Hops came in and ate some barbecue secretly, but we knew who he was. Well, we don't let him eat and enjoy their meal. When he got up, got on the phone, and called his mama and said, "Mama, this may not be the best barbecue I had, but it's right there, Mama. It's right there, Mama."
1: It's right there.
0: And he put it on that internet stuff. What's called, you call it?
1: Instagram.
0: Yeah.
1: He's on the gram.
0: That was amazing. For him to say something like that, unsolicited, unannounced, you know, he just did. He called his mama. Okay? When you call your mama about something, you know there's some love in it.
1: Mama!
0: Mama!
1: George, when you think about, you've talked a lot about the legacy of Gates, your father, your grandfather, and the people who are coming after you, who are into the business now. When you think about Gates, let's say 10 years from now, what do you hope never changes?
0: The flavor, the recipes, the way we're cooking. Our barbecuing process is like no other. No one else does it like we do. We don't have smokers. We have barbecue pits that we design and we build ourselves with bricks. Now, I could take one of those bricks out from a pit we had 30 years ago and give it to you, and you can still smell that Gates aroma on that brick.
1: Oh, my goodness.
0: That cannot change. Our seasoning, the way we produce our products cannot change. The sauces cannot change. None of that can change. Otherwise, you'll be prostituting our product, and it would not last.
1: So, do you have a final thought for us? We're just about out of time. What would you like the country to know about Gates Barbecue?
0: That it's a family-owned business over 80 years, but it's not family-run. It's run by the community and the people that come and that help us to run it and help to support us from now until the future. So my kids and my sister's kids and their kids and their grandkids. I have grandkids now. Man. I have a great-grand-nephew that we hope stays in the business.
1: That's quite the legacy. And a big shout-out to Azalea for opening the door to meet the great George Gates. George, we got to leave it right there, man. We're out of time, but okay. I hope you'll come back and talk with us again.
0: He's
1: one of the people who keeps Kansas City an institution, and that institution alive every day. George, thanks for the stories, the pride, and for carrying that culture forward. 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
0: May I help you?
1: Now you know exactly what's behind it. I'm Freddie Bell, okay. And you've been listening to the Barbecue Radio Network, and we'll see you next time. Keep it low.

0: 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Regardless of the issues you face each day, Words to the Wise by Freddie Bell can help you power through. 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
4: From Oregon to South Carolina, Louisiana to North Dakota, this is American Radio Journal. On this edition, the inflation rate dropped significantly in June, but will the lower rate last? We'll get answers from Ryan Young at the Competitive Enterprise Institute. The U.S. House of Representatives has passed a budget reconciliation bill, which includes components of the Save America Act. Scott Parkinson from the Club for Growth has the real story. Eminent domain, or the government taking a private property, will once again be reviewed by the Supreme Court. Eric Boehm of Reason Magazine gets details from Robert McNamara of the Institute for Justice. And the state government regulatory burden has a big impact on the health of a state's economy. Jonathan Williams from the American Legislative Exchange Council has this week's American Radio Journal commentary. I'm Loman Henry, and welcome to American Radio Journal. The inflation rate took an unexpected drop in June, but will the ongoing military action in Iran undo the progress? Ryan Young is a senior economist at the Competitive Enterprise Institute. He joins us now for a look at the U.S. economy. Ryan, welcome back to American Radio Journal. Ryan, we have numbers here, the latest inflation numbers, and the situation was better than expected. Please give us an overview as to what the numbers showed, and then we can talk about where we might go in the future because there are a lot of things happening here.
5: The numbers for June are fantastic. Not only did inflation slow, the price level actually went down. The trouble is, I think that's temporary because almost the entire decline was due to falling gas prices because things stabilized for a bit in Iran.

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0: saw so much that he gave the greatest gift ever given. 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
1: Thank you for joining me on this radio broadcast this morning. I'm reading from the book of Job today, chapter 42. And this is what we read. Now, Job replies to Almighty God, "I was talking about things I knew nothing about." You know, we have often done that, and that wasn't just unusual for Job, but he also was caught up in this. And Job answered the Lord and said, "I know that thou canst do everything, that no thought can be withholden from thee. Who is he that hideth counsel without knowledge? Therefore have I uttered that I understood not things too wonderful for me, which I knew not. Hear, I beseech thee, and I will speak. I will demand of thee, and declare thou unto me. I have heard of thee by the hearing of the ear, but now mine eye seeth thee. Wherefore I abhor myself, I repent in dust and ashes." And it was so that after the Lord had spoken these words unto Job, the Lord said to Eliphaz the Temanite, "My wrath is kindled against thee and against thy two friends, for you have not spoken of me the things that is right, as my servant Job had." You know, this is quite a rebuke. Those men that came to see Job, and they stood with him. He was being tested. He had boils from the top of his head to the sole of his feet, and he had agonized so much, no doubt large kernels of pain under his arms. And then these men prophesied to Job and said things they thought sounded good. But you know, Job says, "I don't understand a thing that you're saying." And then Job looked to Almighty God, and he said, "A burnt offering, and my servant Job shall pray for you. For him will I accept, lest I deal with you after your folly, in that you have not spoken of me the thing which is right, like my servant Job." Job had suffered much pain. He'd gone through much trials, but he had always spoken highly of Almighty God. And so Eliphaz, the ninth verse, the Temanite, and Bildad, the Shulite, and so far the Shemanite, they went, and they did according as the Lord commanded them, and the Lord also accepted Job. And the Lord turned the captivity of Job. This is a wonderful, wonderful move of God. When he prayed for his friends, also the Lord gave Job twice as much as he ever had before. That's an amazing thing. Job had been a wealthy man, but he'd lost everything through trials. But now God said, "I'm going to bless you, because you have integrity of my word and my promise, and you have not denied me." And then he spoke to the friends and said, "I'm going to bless this man of God, and I'm going to bless him abundantly." And he gave him twice as much as he ever had before. And after this, Job lived 140 years, and saw his sons and his sons' sons and four generations. And Job died being old and full of days. Oh, what a release that was for him to see the Almighty God that had allowed him to be tested. For a long time, I wondered about the fact that in my own life, the lives of many others, there was a continual sense of defeat and failure. I would pray for the sick. I knew that the Bible was true. I searched diligently to find the leakage. And one day I read that we are to hold fast to our confession or profession in authorized version. And in the third chapter of Hebrews, you discover that Christianity is called the Great Confession. And I ask myself, what confession am I to hold fast to? I'm to hold fast to my confession of the absolute integrity of the Bible. I'm to hold fast to the confession of the redemptive work of Jesus Christ. It never fails. It will never fail. It will always be true. I'm to hold fast to my confession of the new creation, of receiving the life and the nature of Almighty God. I'm to hold fast to the confession that God is the strength of my life. I'm to hold fast to the confession that surely He hath borne my sicknesses and carried my diseases, and that by His stripes I am healed. And I found it difficult to find and hold fast to confession sometimes when pain would be in my body. And I made the discovery that I had been making two confessions. I'd been confessing the absolute truthfulness of the Word of God. At the same time, I was making a confession that I was not yet healed. I'll tell you, when God speaks to you, "I am the Lord thy God that healeth thee," take that, hold it as truth, and speak it forth, and say, "God said it, I cannot deny it." And in the next breath, many times I would say, "But the pain is still there. The confession, this nullified the first one." And we need to realize, don't nullify, "Thus saith the Lord. If I confess, my God shall supply all my needs." I must not nullify that confession by saying, "Yes, God supplies my needs, but I can't pay my rent or my car payment or some other obligation. I can't pay the telephone bill." Well, faith holds fast to the confession of the Word. Sense knowledge holds fast to the confession of the physical evidence. And we've got to get away from the physical evidence and believe if God said it, He will surely do it. He cannot deny Himself. He cannot nullify the Word. So I hold fast to my confession that God's Word is true, that by His stripes I am healed, and my God shall supply all of my needs. I hold fast to that confession in the face of apparent contradictions, that He is bound to make it good. He will do it. He will do it. Many believers, they have failed when things become difficult because they lost their confession. We cannot deny our confession that God puts on our lips. And while the sun was shining brightly, their confession was victorious and clear. But when the dark clouds came in and nighttime came along and you began to suffer pain, every time that you confess disease and weakness and failure, you magnify the adversary above our Heavenly Father, and you destroy your own confidence in the Word of Almighty God. You are to hold fast to your confession, to the face of apparent defeat. We are to study the Word of God until we know what our rights are, and we hold fast to that right. He said, I am the Lord thy God that healeth thee. And we have to agree with that. If God said it, it doesn't matter if it's in the daylight hours of the early morning or some other hour of the day. God's word is true. And you make your confession. Now that you can make your confession, you say, nay, in all these things, we are more than conquerors. There you can make your confession. Greater is he that is in you than he that is in the world. You can make your confession here. Stand by your confession through thick and thin, for difficult times and not. And the Bible says in Revelation 12, verse 11, and they overcame him because of the blood of the Lamb and because of the word of their testimony. Think about that. It's because of the blood of the Lamb that you have victory. You can claim it and proclaim it when it doesn't seem logical. But just do that. And you realize the blood of the Lamb, and because of the word of your testimony, you're going to have victory today. No matter how difficult it is for you to proclaim it, you have to do it. There is right and there is wrong confessions. Few Christians have recognized the place that confession holds in the scheme of things. Whenever the word confession is used, we have to instinctively proclaim it. This is not the negative side, it's the positive side of life. Christianity is called the great confession. Confession is affirmation that something is so because we believe it and God said it. It's testifying of something that we know is witnessing for a truth that we have embraced. Confession is a very large place in Christianity. It's true. It is true. God will confirm it to you. Like he said to Joseph, to Job, he said, and now you're going to have twice what you possessed before. What a blessing that is. Jesus planned that this great life and love should be given to the world through testimony. And that's through the confession of our lips. Testifiers and willingness and confessions have been made the great leaders in revolution like that Jesus gave to the world. The major problem that we face is to know what we are to confess. Do you know what you're to confess today? Our confession centers around several things. First of all, that God in Christ was wrought for us. Secondly, what God through the Word and the Spirit was wrought in us. And thirdly, what we are to our Heavenly Father in Christ. And last of all, what God can do through us or what the Word will do on our lips. If you just speak it with your lips may be dry today. You may have had a dark night. The last night, it's been horrible. You've been through so much. Your lips are kind of parched. But just confess what Jesus has said. Declare that we are in Christ. take this scripture, wherefore, if any man be in Christ, he is a new creature. 2 Corinthians 5:17. What a revolutionary thing it would be for the church to make a confession like that. They are not just forgiven sinners. They're not just poor, weak, staggering, sinning members of a church, but they are strong in the Lord. Their name is written in the Lamb's Book of Life. What a stir it would make in our congregations throughout the world. No matter what church you say you belong to, I read Ephesians 1, verse 7, in whom we have our redemption through His blood, the remission of our sins, trespasses, according to the riches of His grace, which He made to abound toward us, and He done it in all wisdom and in all providence. That would mean that salvation dominion has been broken, that He lost His dominion over your life the moment you became a new creature. You received a new Lord, a new Lord Jesus Christ to reign over you. Satan's dominion ended, and Jesus now is dominating your life and directing your life, and He's giving you power over all the power of the enemy. Disease and sickness can no longer hold it. The old habits can no longer hold you in bondage. You are a new creation, created in Christ Jesus. What a stir there would be if this scripture became a reality in all of us. Fear not, I am with thee. Be not dismayed, I am thy God. I will strengthen thee. I will help thee. I will uphold thee with the right hand of my righteousness. If God be for us, who can be against us? That is the most revolutionary thing that's ever been taught. That is your confession. You stand before the world. God is with me this morning. I read in 1 John 4:4, you are of God, my little children. You have overcome them, because greater is He that is in you than he that is in the world. You fearlessly say, God is in me now. The Master of creation is in me. What a confession that would be, that God is in you. And you're going to act like it when you speak it with your mouth. You're going to speak it with your mouth, and you're going to become anything you were lacking before. You face life fearlessly. You know now that greater is He that's in you than is he that is in all the world. You are facing bills, and you cannot pay them. You're facing enemies. You cannot have ability to conquer and yet face them fearlessly. You say with triumph, He prepares a table before me in the presence of my enemies. He anoints my head with oil. I am filled with joy and victory because God has taken me over. He is fighting my battles. I'm not afraid of circumstances because I can do all things through Christ who strengthens me. He is at the right hand. He is my salvation. Whom shall I fear? He throws light upon life's problems that I know I can act intelligently. He is my salvation, my deliverance from every trap the enemy would set before me, from every snare in which he would enslave me. God is the strength of my life. Of whom shall I be afraid? I'm not afraid of anything. I'm I have no fear. This is my God of omnipotence. He is my side, and He's on my side. And this is the continual thing that I'm confessing here today. I have a righteousness that permits me to stand in His presence as though sin had never been. I'm stronger than ever. I'm confessing the blood has cleansed me. My name is written in the Lamb's book of Almighty God. I have received from Him. I have received His nature. I have received His life. And in this life and nature is the life of Almighty God. This is my confession. This gives me boldness in prayers. This builds faith. This makes my way sure. I am no longer hemmed in by limitations because I am united with the limitless one who is God. He is the vine, and I am the branches. As a branch, I bear His fruit because the vine is imparting to me the fullness of His life. I know the reality of this because it has become a part of my very being. I know I love because He first shed abroad His love in my heart, and He says that I am now loving on Him and expressing His love. I can say with joy, sin shall not have dominion over me. It can no longer lord itself over me. Circumstances can no longer hold me in bondage or hinder my usefulness in the world. I have not only God's life in me and this great Spirit who raised up Jesus from the dead in me, but I have the use of His name, the name Jesus. His name is Jesus. Do you hear me today? He's given to me a legal right to use His name. My confession is that whatsoever I ask the Father in His name, He will give it to me. He has given me the power of eternity, and I'm using it to help mankind, the power of eternity. And I'm taking Jesus' places right now. He is working His own work through me. He is living His own life in me. Jesus said, "In my Father's name shall I cast out demons." I am exercising my rights. He said, "In my name you shall lay hands on the sick and they shall recover." My hands become the hands of Jesus. I'm living the abundant life. I know my words are His words. His words broke the powers of death, hell, and the grave. I tell you, this is a wonderful day to be alive. Confession is faith's way of expressing itself. I want to say now, as I begin to conclude my message, faith, love, charity is only revealed in action and in words, and there's no faith without confession. Start talking it. Start saying it. Jesus, I'm healed by Your blood. I love You, and I'm trusting in You, and I know You're making a way for me. As I pray for others, I'm going to have power flowing through my voice and through my tongue, through my lips, power to reach the lost and the dying, to reach those in outer darkness. Oh, this is an hour that God is wanting to bless us. He's wanting to use us. Why don't we arise with healing in our hands? Because He has put it in our hands. He gives us power over all the power of the enemy. The enemy, when we mention the name Jesus and blood, the divine blood, is more than just the blood of an animal or of a human being. It's divine blood, and there is power in that divine blood today to heal the sick, to raise the dead, to bless you right where you're at. And I want you just now to lay your hand on your radio, or lay your hand, just join your hands together, and faith believing, and let me pray, and let's agree together, it shall be done. Heavenly Father, we come in the name of Jesus. This is our confession. We confess we love Him. He is our Lord. And Father, you said whatever we ask in Jesus' name, it shall be done. I ask you in the name of the Lord to heal the sick that are reaching out for you right now. Those under the sound of my voice, O God, may they come under the sound of the anointing of the voice that is in Christ Jesus, and bring healing to their bodies, bring restoration, and from this moment may they get well and trust you. In Jesus' name, amen. Just praise Him now. Lift your hands and just say, thank you, Jesus. Thank you, Lord. You know my body's weak, but thank you, Lord. And He's right there with you. Trust Him. May God bless you. This is your host, Reverend Max Manning. My mailing address is Post Office Box 161, Topeka, Kansas 66601. Until next time, goodbye.
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Welcome to today's program, The Voice of Faith, with your host, Reverend Max Manning, whose calling includes a great work in Haiti and an earnest desire to help everyone see him.

Not long ago, my wife and I were traveling in another country. As we drove, we passed a sign that read, Dios de Amor, God of Love. Later that day, we joined a small gathering of people and witnessed their humble expressions of faith. As they sang, spoke, and interacted, we couldn't help but notice their exceeding joy. My thoughts returned to that simple phrase, Dios de Amor. God is love. He is our Father in heaven, and we are His children. Because of this truth, each of us, individually and collectively, matters so very much. Our eternal Father loves us beyond expression. Our souls are precious to Him. We are His family. Because God loves us, not only does He want us to be happy, but He also allows hard things to come into our lives. Sometimes these are the consequences of our own actions. At times they come because of the choices of others. And at other times, simply because of mortality, bad things happen, even to good people. It may seem surprising that God would allow difficult things to happen in our lives. When these things occur, sometimes our immediate reaction is to think that God is punishing us or that He isn't really there. But even when we don't fully understand why, we can trust that God, in His perfect wisdom, uses all things for our good. He knows that growth comes not only from sunshine, but also from rain. In our trying moments, God is aware of our struggles, and, in ways we may not fully understand, shares in our sorrow. Regardless of the trial or how far we may feel from Him, He is always there, ready to be called upon, ready to bless, to strengthen, to heal. The Apostle Paul, no stranger to hardship, declared, "For I am persuaded that neither death nor life, nor height nor depth, nor any creature shall be able to separate us from the love of God." The expansive nature of God's love encompasses every challenge we face, reaching into every human experience and emotion. His love is measureless, unbreakable, everlasting, active, and deeply personal. It is a perfect love. Dios de Amor, God of love. His love is greater than all the sorrow and tragedy on this earth combined. His love overflows. His love is endless.

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3: NBC News Radio, I'm Lisa Taylor. Israeli Prime Minister Benjamin Netanyahu will visit the White House this week as President Trump weighs his military options in Iran. Tuesday's meeting will mark the first face-to-face talks between the two leaders since the Iran war began in late February. Wisconsin's Attorney General is weighing in on this week's deadly shooting by a Madison police officer as tensions remain high in the community. Attorney General Josh Call is urging residents to trust in the independent review as investigators gather evidence at the scene of the shooting. 38-year-old Corey Ruiz was killed Wednesday during a struggle with Madison police officers. Ruiz's mother, Elsa, spoke Friday alongside the family attorney, Ben Crump.
4: My son was an exceptional guy. He was my love. He loved his daughter. He loved his family. He did not deserve taken out like that.
3: Police say Ruiz pulled a knife and injured an officer, prompting the officer to open fire. The incident has led to protests, and the Ruiz family is demanding accountability. A Texas teenager is in the hospital after a mall shooting in a Houston suburb. Police say one juvenile was shot and another is being detained after last night's shooting near the food court at Deerbrook Mall in the town of Humble. The Humble police chief says a bystander was also being treated for a gunshot wound. Video of the scene shows mall shoppers scrambling for cover and law enforcement securing the area. The condition of the injured juvenile is unknown. Measles cases continue to grow in the U.S. A Johns Hopkins University tracker for health data found that there were nearly 2,300 confirmed cases in the U.S. as of July 22nd, passing the amount of cases recorded in 2025. Cases have been reported nationally, but concentrated outbreaks have worsened in some areas of Pennsylvania, South Carolina, Florida, Virginia, Utah, Texas, and Arizona. Most cases have occurred in children and young adults between the ages of 5 and 19. 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
2: Here's your updated WIBW forecast from the Certified Transmission Weather Center.
5: An extreme heat warning continues. A heat advisory begins at 9 p.m. tonight. An extreme heat watch begins at 7 p.m. tomorrow night. Daytime highs approaching 101 today under mainly sunny skies. South winds 5 to 10 miles an hour. Mainly clear skies again tonight. Lows level off around 80. I'm staff meteorologist Ray Miller. Currently 79.
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4: NBC News Radio, I'm Lisa Taylor. Israeli Prime Minister Benjamin Netanyahu will visit the White House this week as President Trump weighs his military options in Iran. Tuesday's meeting will mark the first face-to-face talks between the two leaders since the Iran war began in late February. Wisconsin's attorney general is weighing in on this week's deadly shooting by a Madison police officer as tensions remain high in the community. Attorney General Josh Call is urging residents to trust in the independent review as investigators gather evidence at the scene of the shooting. 38-year-old Corey Ruiz was killed Wednesday during a struggle with Madison police officers. Ruiz's mother, Elsa, spoke Friday alongside the family attorney, Ben Crump.
5: My son was an exceptional guy. He was my love. He loved his daughter. He loved his family. He did not deserve taken out like that.
4: Police say Ruiz pulled a knife and injured an officer, prompting the officer to open fire. The incident has led to protests, and the Ruiz family is demanding accountability. A Texas teenager is in the hospital after a mall shooting in a Houston suburb. Police say one juvenile was shot and another is being detained after last night's shooting near the food court at Deerbrook Mall in the town of Humble. The Humble police chief says a bystander was also being treated for a gunshot wound. Video of the scene shows mall shoppers scrambling for cover and law enforcement securing the area. The condition of the injured juvenile is unknown. Measles cases continue to grow in the U.S. A Johns Hopkins University tracker for health data found that there were nearly 2,300 confirmed cases in the U.S. as of July 22nd, passing the amount of cases recorded in 2025. Cases have been reported nationally, but concentrated outbreaks have worsened in some areas of Pennsylvania, South Carolina, Florida, Virginia, Utah, Texas, and Arizona. Most cases have occurred in children and young adults between the ages of 5 and 19. 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
6: An extreme heat warning remains in effect. A heat advisory begins at 9 p.m. tonight. An extreme heat watch begins at 7 p.m. tomorrow night. High temperatures reach up to 101 today under sunny skies. Winds out of the south, 8 to 15 miles an hour. Lows level off around 80 tonight, mainly clear skies. I'm Staff Meteorologist Ray Miller. Currently, it's 83 degrees.
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2: NBC News Radio, I'm Lisa Taylor. A manhunt is underway in Germany for the suspect accused of ramming a vehicle into a group of people at a gay pride celebration. One person is dead after Saturday's attack at Tiergarten Park in downtown Berlin, where a large crowd had gathered for the city's largest LGBTQ event. Police say a van plowed into the crowd, killing one person and injuring at least 16, including some with life-threatening injuries. Police say the van then crashed into a tree and was found empty. On early Sunday, police issued a wanted notice for the alleged suspect, who they say is well-known to authorities and had been involved in local Islamic groups. Millions of Americans are dealing with extreme heat and high humidity this weekend. Another heat dome has settled over the central U.S., causing triple-digit temperatures from Kansas to North Dakota and from Colorado to Minnesota. The extreme heat could intensify on Monday with a rise in humidity when the feels-like temperature in Rapid City could hit 106 degrees, and St. Louis could feel like a sweltering 109 degrees. Sweaty conditions could linger into Tuesday and aren't expected to cool off until late in the week. Firefighters in Oregon are fighting strong, gusty winds as they battle dozens of wildfires. A red flag warning continued across the state Saturday as crews worked to contain about 50 wildfires in central and eastern Oregon. Oregon Governor Tina Kotek.
3: There are over 1,100 firefighters assigned to this fire. That's how big it is. And again, it is the highest priority fire in the nation right now.
2: Officials warn there may be more wildfires this weekend because vegetation struck by lightning can smolder for several days without showing smoke. Two men are accused of parachuting off Seattle's Space Needle on Friday. According to police, the men entered the popular attraction with purchased tickets and were captured on camera at the top level of the needle before entering a restroom. The two reportedly emerged wearing helmets, jumped over the glass, and leaped off the Space Needle. The search for the suspects remains ongoing. 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
1: Here's your updated WIBW forecast from the Certified Transmission Weather Center.
4: An extreme heat warning remains in effect. A heat advisory begins at 9 p.m. tonight. An extreme heat watch begins at 7 p.m. tomorrow night. High temperatures reach up to 101 today under sunny skies. Winds out of the south, 8 to 15 miles an hour. Lows level off around 80 tonight, mainly clear skies. I'm staff meteorologist Ray Miller. Currently, it's 88 degrees.
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8: See, the people pushing the amendment say it's about voting for judges. 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
7: So while you're beating the summer heat, do the right thing for Kansas. 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
7: It's always amazing to me how much AI is changing our lives. I read this story about, they call him a tech entrepreneur. His name's Paul Gunganham. And Rosie is his rescue dog. And Rosie was diagnosed with cancer. And just given months to live. So Paul did a whole bunch of research, got onto all the AI bots, and figured out for $3,000 he could sequence her DNA and to map out specific protein mutations in her tumor using something called AlphaFold. He took that digital map to scientists at a local university where they manufactured a custom mRNA vaccine. And Rosie is cancer-free.
8: What can we do with this with everybody?
7: I don't know. Isn't that crazy that the guy was able to do this? I mean, but that was the power of AI, right?
8: But is it because it's a dog they'll go ahead and hit it with it because it's property and not a human?
7: It didn't have to go through probably any FDA type things. Actually, this happened in Australia, so I don't even know I don't know what kind of safeguards they would have. But here in the United States, well, you know, we have to have clinical trials.
8: Right. We should be able to get that done for you 7 years after your dog's already dead.
7: So I have a really bad joke about a rescue dog.
8: After the story of a
7: I don't know
8: dog surviving cancer.
7: Yeah, I don't know.
8: You know what? Let's try it.
7: No, I don't think it'd be appropriate. I think it's being bad form, bad taste, to tell this joke.
8: I'm still waiting for it to happen.
7: Should I just go ahead and do
8: it? Just rip the Band-Aid.
7: You know, because people are going to get mad.
8: And if they do, we've set it up. We understand this might be distasteful.
7: I mean, I hate cancer.
8: Right, of course.
7: And I love rescue dogs. I don't think I can do this. But let me think about it a little bit more.
8: Okay, we'll circle back.
7: Yeah.
8: That's what we could do. In 40 minutes, you'll just say the joke out of context.
7: Okay, perfect.
8: And then whoever wants to can sync the two back together.
7: And then if you're upset, then you can't be because there's 40
8: right.
7: minutes.
8: Yeah, that was forever ago.
7: You're so smart. Because after all, I'm Kim Komando, your beloved digital goddess. 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
7: Begging you.
8: No, seriously, go over to the YouTube page. 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And every single time we go live, post a new video, you'll get a notification, that little blue bell. 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
7: Huge salute goes out to all of our brave men and women tuning in on the American Force.

0: On Fox Sunday Morning Futures, as New York City Mayor Zohran Mamdani had floated the idea of arresting him.
1: I've appeared just about every year, not every year, but almost every year in my prime ministership, unless there are security conditions, and I don't expect that to be the case this time. Yes, I do intend to come to New York.
0: The Israeli prime minister says Mamdani is basing his claims on bogus criminal charges and accused the mayor of promoting hate and fear. Mamdani said last week that he explored all the city's options for detaining Netanyahu, but added that it's clear they don't have the legal authority to detain the prime minister. Police in Germany are looking for a suspect with Islamist ties after a van slammed into a crowd, killing one person at a pride event in Berlin. The attack happened Saturday at Tiergarten Park in downtown Berlin during the city's largest LGBTQ event. Police say one person was dead at the scene and at least 16 others were seriously injured. The vehicle then crashed into a tree and was found empty. Police say the suspect was well known to authorities and had been involved in local Islamic groups. A Texas teenager is in the hospital after a mall shooting in a Houston suburb, Lisa Taylor reports.
2: Police say one juvenile was shot and another is being detained after last night's shooting near the food court at Deerbrook Mall in the town of Humble. The Humble police chief says a bystander was also being treated for a gunshot wound. Video of the scene shows mall shoppers scrambling for cover and law enforcement securing the area.
0: Former Maine State Senate President Troy Jackson is now the state's Democratic nominee for U.S. Senate. Jackson overwhelmingly won the vote Saturday as hundreds gathered in Bangor to pick a replacement for Graham Plattner, who dropped out of the race following sexual assault allegations. You're listening to the latest on NBC News Radio.
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4: An extreme heat warning remains in effect. A heat advisory begins at 9 p.m. tonight. An extreme heat watch begins at 7 p.m. tomorrow night. High temperatures reach up to 101 today under sunny skies. Winds out of the south, 8 to 15 miles an hour. Lows level off around 80 tonight, mainly clear skies. I'm Staff Meteorologist Ray Miller. Currently, it's 92 degrees.
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0: And we continue with Our American Stories, and we've been listening to the story of a famous actress from the 1940s, Hedy Lamarr. She had just arrived from Europe and was beginning her acting career in the States. Her first film with MGM was with French-American actor Charles Boyer. We pick up with author Richard Rhodes describing Hedy's breakout into Hollywood.
10: There's a moment in the film, and it was really Hedy's debut in Hollywood, where she steps out of a doorway into a lovely kind of sunlight, and she burst on the world as this extraordinarily beautiful woman and really became a star overnight as a result. So from there she made a few more films with Metro-Goldwyn-Mayer. She, like so many people who emigrated to the United States out of that terrible world of pre-World War II Europe, was immensely grateful to the country for taking her in, and she became a citizen around, I think, 1942 or 43, after she had spent the requisite time living in the United States.
8: While she loved her new home, the United States, and was grateful to be where she was, her heart still went out to those in Europe. During the Great Blitz of London, when the Germans began bombing London relentlessly, the English moved their children out of London to the countryside, or in large numbers they were shipped to Canada. This was the first time in history that countries were bombing cities and civilian areas. In attempts to save them, the British sent their children away.
10: Hetty, one day, reading, following this in the newspapers, was horrified to read that a shipload of children, one of the liners that was being used to transport them, had been torpedoed by a German submarine and had sunk with, I think, 82 children were killed in that particular assault. By then, she had done something really quite unusual for Hollywood. She didn't drink. She didn't like to go to loud parties. But in order to fill her time between movies, she had to find something, some other way to occupy herself, and she took up inventing. She invented some new kind of stoplight. She invented a chair on a pivot that could be swung into a shower so that someone who couldn't stand up in the shower could take a shower and then swing back out in the chair and dry themselves off. So she was kind of a classic inventor in that she had no technical training particularly. But she had a way of looking at the world that asked, how can you fix this problem, this large or small problem that exists? So when she read about the German submarines torpedoing all these English ships, with particularly the ones with children on them, and realized that this was Austria and Germany was where she came from, and that it was horrible that her background should somehow be tied in with this terrible business of killing civilians, she decided she would figure out a way to make it more possible than it was at the time to attack and destroy a submarine. Unfortunately, the torpedoes of the day didn't have any real guidance systems on them. You would kind of move as close as you could and aim the torpedo in the general direction of the submarine, or rather where the submarine would be when you thought the torpedo would meet the submarine, and then you'd launch. And almost all of the torpedoes missed their targets. So she thought, well, there must be a way to guide a torpedo. And the way she thought of was using radio. A plane or a surface ship with a radio transmitter could transmit a signal to a torpedo that was probably, let's say, towing a wire antenna behind it on the surface to pick up the signal. And the signal could direct the rudder on the torpedo left or right and guide the torpedo in real time to the submarine and blow up the submarine and therefore prevent the children from being killed.
8: While the United States had not yet entered the war, there was an organization set up where inventors could send their wartime invention ideas to the government.
10: There were something like 300,000 submissions in the course of the Second World War, unfortunately almost none of which ever got developed into a workable instrument. That's where Hetty turned to find support for her idea of a radio-controlled torpedo. Now, she also had found a collaborator. This was another colorful figure from the 10s and 20s of the century named George Antheil, an American composer of avant-garde music and a concert pianist. They met at a dinner party with some friends and immediately bonded over the fact that they were both very interested in the European war. Hetty broached the idea of her torpedo. Antheil was immediately interested. The question became, what kind of radio control system could you use? There were no digital chips in those days. What would actually tell the torpedo how to direct itself? Antheil's music had featured a number of compositions, some of them quite notorious, using player pianos. And a player piano is operated by a scroll of paper with holes in it that rolls past a vacuum pipe, and where there's a hole, air is sucked in, and that triggers the mechanism that makes a key activate on the piano. So Antheil imagined that you could probably make a miniature version of one of these scrolls. You could make them out of something more durable than paper, obviously. And that device with its, in fact, he actually gave the scroll that they used in their model 88 holes, rather like the keys on a piano. So they had then Hedy's original idea for a radio-controlled torpedo. They wanted one, however, that couldn't be jammed by a radio signal, because if somebody was on the enemy side was picking up radio signals and they heard the signal being transmitted from the ship to the torpedo, they could, by producing a sound on the same frequency, basically jam the signal. So how do you solve that problem? Well, there Hedy got her idea from one of the world's first remote control boxes that had ever been used. She bought a very expensive radio, and radios in those days were the sizes of refrigerators. She bought a remote control for her living room radio that was basically like the dial on an old dial phone, but it was a remote control. And she thought, well, something like that would work. And that's where the notion of having multiple frequencies with the signal jumping from frequency to frequency in a more or less random pattern would allow the transmitter to send a signal to the receiver in the torpedo that would jump around all over 88 different frequencies, and that no one could follow fast enough with a jamming signal. So the signal could go through, it couldn't be jammed. Here was a really great idea. They put it all together with the help of a physicist specialist in electronics who was loaned to them by the National Inventors Council, the organization I mentioned that was there to make these inventions possibly useful to the government. So obviously the National Inventors Council thought this was a worthy project, and indeed it was. It probably would have worked very well. But when they took it to the Navy, the obvious place to take it once you had worked out the basic ideas and had a blueprint for an invention, which by the way, she and George Antheil, Hedy and George, then patented. It was patented under Hedy's maiden name, which at that time was Markey. So the patent was assigned to Hedvig Markey and George Antheil, and under that name it was given to them as a protection for their invention. They then donated this patent to the U.S. Navy.
0: And you've been listening to Richard Rhodes, the author of the definitive biography of Hedy Lamarr. When we come back, more of this remarkable story, Hedy Lamarr's story, here on Our American Stories.
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7: 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But this August 4th, we've also got a constitutional amendment on the ballot. 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
3: And we return to Our American Stories. Up next, the story of a man who led one of the earliest all-black regiments in the Civil War, the 54th Massachusetts, made famous by the movie Glory. We're talking about Colonel Robert Gould Shaw. Here to tell the story is Kirk Higgins, the Senior Director of Content at the Bill of Rights Institute. You can check out their great curriculum on American history at mybri.org. Let's get into the story. Take it away, Kirk.
4: It was July 1863, and a young 25-year-old Army colonel looked at the faces of his assembled troops. They were battle-tested and prepared, but they knew that the task before them would be difficult, perhaps even a suicide mission. But he urged them on anyway and encouraged them in their duty, reminding them of their historic mission. "The eyes of thousands will look on what you do tonight," the colonel told his men. And he was right. Colonel Robert Gould Shaw was commanding the 54th Massachusetts Volunteer Infantry Regiment, one of the first black regiments to serve during the American Civil War. Shaw and his men had battled racism and skepticism just for the right to engage in combat. Now, having won the right to serve their country, their tallest task lay before them. The 54th Massachusetts were readying to spearhead a charge on Fort Wagner, a heavily armed Confederate fortification that guarded the harbor to Charleston, South Carolina. To call it vital would be an understatement. Shaw and the brave men of the 54th had no illusions about the battle. Just days earlier, a previous attempt to take Fort Wagner had failed, leaving more than 300 Union troops dead, wounded, or missing. Now it was up to Shaw and the 54th Massachusetts to launch a successful attack and seize the fort for the Union. As evening fell, Shaw and his troops were ready. They began one of the most legendary charges of the Civil War, memorialized in the 1989 Oscar-winning film, Glory. But who was Colonel Robert Gould Shaw, and how did he come to lead such an important group of soldiers? The answer is traced back to Shaw's earliest days, where his principles, courage, and sense of duty were forged. Shaw was born in Boston on October 10, 1837. In many ways, Shaw lived the life of a typical upper-class youth. He studied French, Latin, Spanish, and Greek, and attended Jesuit St. John's College in Fordham, New York. His family was also wealthy enough to travel the world in an era where most people never left the confines of their hometown. And while in Switzerland, Shaw experienced a pivotal moment that profoundly influenced the formation of his identity and his views. Shaw read Uncle Tom's Cabin by Harriet Beecher Stowe, who he came to know. Uncle Tom's Cabin, with its horrifying depictions of slavery, had a galvanizing effect on the American abolition movement. It was a controversial book that helped to divide the sections of the country further. Soon, Shaw would have an opportunity to take up arms and fight back against the injustices he had read about, and he would embark on a military career that was both historic and short-lived. Shaw joined other members of wealthy elite society in the 7th New York Militia. He left for the war full of abolitionist fervor, believing the slave power aristocracy of the South had dominated the United States for too long. He also sought the immediate restoration of the Union, the primary motivation of most Union enlistees in 1861. That year, the 7th New York Militia was temporarily dispatched to help safeguard Washington, D.C. A letter Shaw wrote to his mother showed his optimism at a time when the worst dangers of the Civil War still lay ahead.

96.9. How do you do? It's Radio Nick. Extreme heat watch is in effect. We're at 95 already in the capital city. Alabama coming up in about 3 minutes. George Strait now. I Saw God Today on Country 106.9.

Country 106.9 coming up today in country music history. We're going to talk about Johnny Cash's tune, A Boy Named Sue. Yeah, we'll have more on this after Quay Walker, this woman in this band on Country 106.9.

0: Clay Walker and his woman in his band, Country 106.9. Nick here. It was on this day back in the year 1969 that Johnny Cash released the tune A Boy Named Sue. It was a song written by Shel Silverstein. And at the time of the song's release, Johnny was at the height of his popularity when he recorded the song live at California's San Quentin State Prison at a concert that happened on February 24th of 1969. The song tells the tale of a young man's quest for revenge on a father who abandoned him at only 3 years of age and whose only contribution to his entire life was naming him Sue. Yeah, can you imagine being named a silly name like that? You know, talk about ridiculous there. Great tune, by the way, but, you know, that was actually my grandfather's favorite tune on my dad's side of the family. Also in 1999, Shania's Come On Over album was certified for shipments of 12 million copies, passing her own The Woman in Me as the best-selling country album ever by a female artist. We have your weather forecast, Alan Jackson, Roddy Millsap straight ahead.
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3: 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Here's your updated forecast from the Certified Transmission Weather Center.
4: An extreme heat warning continues. An extreme heat watch begins at 9 p.m. tomorrow night. 101 this afternoon under sunny skies. Mainly clear skies. Tonight, lows dip down to about 80. Mainly clear skies. Tomorrow, highs around 102. Turning cooler Tuesday and Wednesday with highs in the mid-90s. Slight chance of thunderstorms Tuesday. I'm staff meteorologist Jennifer Wojcicki.
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I'm in my wigwam. I'll be beating on my tom-tom, pull out the pipe and smoke you some. Hey, and pass it around, 'cause I'm an Indian outlaw. Half Cherokee and Choctaw, my baby, she's a Chippewa.

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1: David Allen Coe with the ride. 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And, you know, speaking of riding, there's going to be plenty of that going on with the Topeka PRCA Rodeo. 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

Country with a 6-9. Well, not too long ago, Nicole Kidman, Keith Urban's ex, was spotted at a hotel sipping some drinks with private equity businessman Michael Reinstein. Yeah, it looks like she's moved on. I don't know about Keith, though. I wonder what he thinks about all this. Keith now, but for the grace of God,

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Lord, she was hotter than a $2 pistol. She was the fastest thing around. Long and lean, every young man's dream. She turned every head in town. She was built and fun.

Country 106.9. So as human beings, we love to socialize, at least some of us anyway. So how much time do we actually spend on socializing? We have more details after Mark Chestnut and Old Country on Country 106.9.

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1: Mark Chestnut, old country, Country 106.9 Radio Nick hanging out with you. So as human beings, we love to socialize, at least some of us anyway. So we spend about 35 minutes a day socializing. At least that was back in the year 2025, and that's actually down from 41 minutes a day over a decade ago. So where do we like to socialize in? Well, I see a lot of people socializing in coffee shops around town. Meanwhile, I like to socialize in, fast food stops like Burger King and, McDonald's and some of these places. Yeah, I love to socialize over like a Whopper or Big Mac or something like that. Yeah, nothing is more pleasing than socializing with someone over some fast food right there. That's some good stuff right there. They say that teens spend at least 5 hours a day on social media, so that's their form of socializing. Yeah, I try and stay away from Facebook as much as possible. Every once in a while, I like to post stuff on there, but, I don't get too many messages these days. Now, when I was younger, yeah, that was a different story. Of course, I'm older now, and I'm kind of boring in that way. Weather forecast and Billy Dean straight ahead.
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0: Here's your updated forecast from the Certified Transmission Weather Center.
5: An extreme heat warning continues. An extreme heat watch begins at 9 p.m. tomorrow night. 101 this afternoon under sunny skies. Mainly clear skies. Tonight, lows dip down to about 80. Mainly clear skies. Tomorrow, highs around 102. Turning cooler Tuesday and Wednesday with highs in the mid-90s. Slight chance of thunderstorms Tuesday. I'm staff meteorologist Jennifer Wojcicki.
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having a great weekend. And we're going to be under an extreme heat warning at least until Tuesday. But next week is going to be very hot. It's hot right now. Nitty Gritty Dirt Band, Fishing in the Dark, Country 106.9.

Country 106.9. Well, the Nemaha County Free Fair is going on again today. You can find that at the Nemaha County Fairgrounds in Seneca, Kansas. They're going to have a parade later this afternoon at 6. The theme will be Stars, Stripes, and 4-H Forever. Hopefully you can make it out there. Here's John Michael McGuire.

of my own. One's 36, one's 23. It's hard to believe, but you're gonna miss this. You're gonna want this back.

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I'm in

Country 106.9. Well, I don't know if you guys heard, but Blake Shelton has recently stepped away from his job as a coach on NBC's hit reality competition show called The Voice. Yeah, he said the reason behind it was to reprioritize his life, to focus on his wife, Gwen, and being a stepdad to her three sons. Oh, man. Blake playing the stepdad. That's original right there. Blake now in

Country 106.9. I don't know if you guys heard, but Taco Bell's have now become ghost towns. We'll explain the reason why that is after Diamond Rio and Meet in the Middle on Country 106.9.

0: Diamond Rio, meet in the middle. Country 106.9 Radio Dick here. You know, we've been talking a lot about the Cyclospora outbreak that's been going on at the Taco Bells on the morning show the last couple of weeks. And now Taco Bells all across the country have apparently become ghost towns. Yeah, even their employees are posting videos on TikTok showing their empty drive-through lanes and, you know, restaurants inside. So the restaurants have become ghost towns because of the Cyclospora parasite outbreak that's been linked to their lettuce. Yeah, no lettuce on any of their food items. Yeah, no lettuce on any of their burritos or tacos for that matter. Yeah, so people are not going through the drive-through lane. So the CDC says that 1,600 people in five different states have actually been infected with this Cyclospora. You know, the good news for me is, you know, I could go through the Taco Bell drive-through lane over here on Wanamaker anytime I want. Of course, the bad news there is that I can't get any lettuce on my any of my food. Yeah, what gives there? I guess there are worse things than that, right? We have your weather forecast. Kenny Chesney on the way next.
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7: An extreme heat warning continues. An extreme heat watch begins at 9 p.m. tomorrow night. 101 this afternoon under sunny skies, mainly clear skies. Tonight, lows dip down to about 80. Mainly clear skies. Tomorrow, highs around 102. Turning cooler Tuesday and Wednesday with highs in the mid-90s. Slight chance of thunderstorms Tuesday. I'm staff meteorologist Jennifer Wojcicki.
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1: 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I finally made it to my feet as she opened up the door. And she said, "You're not gonna do this anymore." She said, "I'm gonna hire a wino to decorate our home.

hall. She said, just bring those Friday paychecks and I'll cash them all right here. And I'll keep on tap for all your friends, their favorite kind of beer. And for you, I'll always keep in stock those soft aluminum cans. 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

Country 106.9, Tim McGraw going to be playing at the Morton Amphitheater coming up August 21st. That'll be in Kansas City. He's also being inducted into the Country Music Hall of Fame later in October, man. Can't wait for it. Tim now, not a moment too soon. 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

0: The gentle giant, Lord, I hope this day is good. Country 106.9, even though Don Williams passed away back in 2017 at the age of 78, there's actually some new music. Yeah, that's right, that he recorded between the years of 1978 to 1984. It's called Epilogue, the Cellar Tapes. Yeah, these were old analog tapes that they found stored in a rural Tennessee property storage cellar. Man, talk about cool. So they found some of this music in near perfect, pristine shape, despite the passage of time. Key tracks on the CD include Try Me Again, alternate versions like I'm the One and Growing on Me. It's got 12 unreleased tracks that they found in this storm cellar, and it was curated by his son, Tim Williams, and his longtime producer for four decades, Garth Fundus. I believe you can find it on craftrecordings.com, and they had a price on there for around $13. So if you love Don Williams, definitely want to check that out. I'm sure there's some good songs on there. Tanya Tucker, Clint Black on the way next on Country 106.9.
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Country 106.9, George Drake coming up in less than 3 minutes. This song is quite humorous, isn't it? Joe Nichols' Tequila Makes Her Clothes Fall Off.

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9. Well, I tell you, the plastic surgeons out there got to be making a killing as far as finances go, because a lot of people are getting Botox injections now. Yeah, we'll explain why after Reba. Is there life out there?

0: Country 106.9 Reba, is there life out there? Radio Nick hanging out with you. Well, a lot of people using GLP-1 weight loss drugs, and it's becoming a problem. And the only solution to that is Botox. So Botox sales continue to surge. People are undergoing Botox procedure to fix their saggy Ozempic faces. And aesthetic sales are up 25% from last year. At least 10% of American adults now use GLP-1 drugs for weight loss. You know, I did not take any weight loss pills like Ozempic. Of course, I didn't have any of that problems, but, you know, I did the old-fashioned way. I took the carnivore diet, lost 60 pounds, put a little change in my diet there, and, you know, went on walks and did, you know, different exercises. But I could only imagine, you know, if I did get the Botox procedures due to having maybe an Ozempic face, I could just see it now. Hey, surgeon, I think there's a problem here. You know, half my face is numb and I got drooling on the side of my mouth. I can't get it to stop. Please help me. Weather forecast, Hal Ketchum on the way next.
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7: An extreme heat warning continues. An extreme heat watch begins at 9 p.m. tomorrow night. High of 101 this afternoon under sunny skies. Tonight, 80. Mainly sunny skies. Tomorrow, daytime highs approaching 102. Low 90s Tuesday with a slight chance for storms. Mid-90s, a mix of clouds and sun Wednesday. I'm Staff Meteorologist Jennifer Vujicicki.
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0: Country 106.9. You know, my good friend Eddie K was a part of that group known as Ricochet. Now he's with Eddie Montgomery touring with Montgomery Gentry. How times have changed, right? Here's Garth.
1: Blame it all on my roots. I showed up in boots and ruined your blind tie affair.

0: Country 106.9, we'll chat about what's coming up on TV right after Willie. My heroes have always been cowboys.
1: I grew up dreaming of being a cowboy and loving the cowboy way.

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0: My heroes have always been cowboys. Legendary Willie Nelson, Country 106.9 Radio, Nick hanging out with you. Here's what's coming up later on TV. The great food truck race tonight on Food TV. Host Tyler Florence will kick off the competition in the music city known as Nashville. That's where 8 food trucks will create music-inspired dishes. Oh, man. You know, the only problem with those food shows is I get really hungry every time I watch them, man. Big Brother tonight on CBS. You can find that on Channel 13 here in Topeka. In this episode, the head of the household will nominate 3 fellow house guests for possible eviction. Eviction, eviction, eviction, man. That's all I ever hear on this show. I never actually watch it. Also, the season premiere of The Walking Dead, Dead City tonight on AMC. And Maggie and Negan will be back on the show. So everybody will be tuning in to see what they're going to do. Shark Week will start on Discovery tonight. Air Jaws, Red, White, and Breach. Great white sharks will be emerging alongside the U.S. coastline. Also, the invasion of the mega sharks. You can find both of those with Shark Week tonight on Discovery. And over on Prime Video streaming, we'll have exclusive content of Oil Block. That's all of what's coming up later on TV. Tracy Byrd, Brad Paisley, straight ahead.
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7: 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We've got heat, humidity, and the occasional tornado. But this August 4th, we've also got a constitutional amendment on the ballot. And that amendment is totally misleading.
8: See, the people pushing the amendment say it's about voting for judges. 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

Whether you're the biggest toad in the puddle or got the smallest pad in the pond, there's something here for you with Country 106.9.

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That's right. Country 106.9. Well, there's no doubt about it. Hotels are expensive. And what's the world's most expensive hotel? Well, it's not here in America. The answer is after Blackhawk. And goodbye says it all on Country 106.9.

0: Black Hawk, goodbye says it all. Country 106.9 Radio Nick here. Have you ever thought of yourself, well, hotels are pretty expensive, but what's the most expensive hotel suite out there? Well, that title belongs to Atlantis the Royal. It's not here in America, but rather in Dubai. It has won the title for world's most expensive hotel suite. The room costs $100,000 a night, so you got to drop some money down on that if you want to spend the night there. But it does span two floors. That's right. It has a private infinity pool. It has four bedrooms, a dedicated butler team. Yeah, you got your own private butlers right there. That's pretty cool right there. It has a movie theater, also known as a private cinema, a formal dining room, a library, and Hermes bath products. Of course, you know, if I had $100,000 right now, if I had even had $200,000, I'd probably, you know, drop 200 grand on a couple nights there. You know, of course, I'd have to get on my private jet plane to fly out there to Dubai because, you know, I live here in Kansas. And that gets pretty expensive right there. We're not even talking about the hotel suite. That's a lot of money right there. The only thing I care about is if they leave chocolates or mints on my pillow. If they do that, then I'll consider staying there. We have David Lee Murphy Waylon on the way next.
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6: An extreme heat warning continues. An extreme heat watch begins at 9 p.m. tomorrow night. High of 101 this afternoon under sunny skies. Tonight, 80. Mainly sunny skies. Tomorrow, daytime highs approaching 102. Low 90s Tuesday with a slight chance for storms. Mid 90s, a mix of clouds and sun Wednesday. I'm staff meteorologist Jennifer Wojcicki.
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Yeah, I may be ready for the country, but I am not ready for all this heat to come back. It's already hot out there in the 90s today and into next week as well. Here's Clay Walker.

Country 106.9, Brooks and Dunn, along with David Lee Murphy, going to be at the Morton Amphitheater in KC. That'll be coming up on October 2nd. Not only David Lee Murphy, but you also get Brooks and Dunn. Oh, man, sign me up for that. Wade A is old enough to know better.

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0: George Strait, A Fire I Can't Put Out. Country 106.9, of course, it's no secret by now. Morton Amphitheater getting tons of great shows in Kansas City. And coming up on September 19th, that'll be on a Saturday, you can catch Hank Williams Jr. live there. You can head over to our contest page right now at mycountry1069.com. And right now for your chance to enter and win a pair of tickets. Oh, man, getting to see Bo Cephas live in concert, that'd be a dream come true. Definitely on my bucket list. Gonna have to make it out there. We have Diamond Rio, Red Akins, and Colin Ray on the way next.
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8: But we see a lot of these recalls that come in, and we want to make sure that you are aware of your class action lawsuit settlement.
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6: Do you get checks?
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6: Do you get
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7: Is it an extended warranty coverage through a big national company?
8: No, it's not. It's not. This is the Briggs Volkswagen Group of America settlement.
7: I don't know that one.
8: And so what they're talking about here is a settlement has been reached in a claim class action lawsuit regarding main engine water pump in certain specific Volkswagen vehicles. The court has preliminary approved the settlement and will decide whether to grant funds or approve it. And this particular vehicle happens to be, I believe, a Volkswagen Atlas from certain years.
6: Okay.
8: And so 3.6 liter engine, 2018.

0: through 2022 Volkswagen Atlas or Atlas Cross Sport. And so,
1: we've had a couple that called us with burned up engines because their water pumps had gone out. We never did the job. They just wanted a quote for an engine. I don't know what they did with the vehicles.
0: So they will do some work, sure. And this usually when stuff like this happens, it causes things to happen. you know, mm-hmm. and I'm guessing there's already been action by Volkswagen because they're a big company that's usually pretty proactive about the things that happen. And you know, we just happens to be the one I got in the mail now. But the recall roulette is always interesting of the different things to me that become a recall compared to when we grew up, things that just broke.
2: Mm-hmm.
0: You know, it just used to be that your water pump went out and you stopped alongside the road with a steaming car. And everybody drove by and like, oh, their water pump must have went out, or oh, they just blew a radiator. You know, now they consider some of those things. Not all. It's just however it works into the system, is that's a safety problem. You could be in busy traffic, and that could die, and your motor fails, and you can't move off the road, and you're in a safety situation. There are things that are very, very dangerous and make me very nervous what happens in the world. And there's other things that I think we're reaching a little too far in this litigious world of where we should be.
1: 12-year-old fuel pump on a caravan that may or may not quit, but they don't cover when your AFM goes out and you lose lifters and your engine dies on the road.
0: It's just interesting how one thing can work its way up the chain and another thing doesn't. And some of the things that do just boggle my mind.
1: Depends on which federal judge you catch at the right time.
0: Maybe.
1: And how many
2: who
1: people,
2: the lawyer is.
0: Yeah,
1: the lawyers and who yells the loudest. And even then, sometimes the lawyers all get paid and the people don't.
0: Imagine the legal teams, the manufacturers have to have all the time just battling the people coming at them.
2: Constantly.
0: Yeah. They see it as a deep pocket and they're just constantly coming at them.
1: Yeah, that's the thing. The deeper the pockets, you can just, I mean, if somebody says, hey, I've got, well, Elon Musk, we don't really hear about his lawyer teams. How big a team do you think he has? I bet just the number of his value says, come sue me for something. And it's like the spam callers. If they get one out of every 10,000
2: right.
1: gets through, they win. Like that, I suppose, if you're going after Elon Musk, if they hit him 10,000 times and one wins, then maybe they think they get a little bit.
2: 866-594-4150. Let's go to California and talk to Reverend Taylor. You're on the Under the Hood Show. What can we do for you, Reverend?
3: Yes, this is Reverend Taylor. I have a 2011 Honda Sonata that I bought for my retirement gift. And I had it about 3 weeks, and I took it and had it serviced. You know, the radiator, everything, you know, the brakes. And 3 weeks later, I was driving it on the freeway, about 70, and all of a sudden, it just started knocking from the bottom.
0: Oh, I feel bad. Keep going.
3: And I didn't have it. And I didn't have it no time. So the car still moves from side to side. I live in California where we have street sweeping every first and third Monday or Tuesday. And I want to keep the car, but I really don't have any money to buy another motor. I took it somewhere, and they was talking about $10,000 to take it out, put it in, and serve, you know, do everything right. But I remember when I was a youngster, this is when I was in school. I'll be 68 in a few months. No, 1 month. That they had some places that used to help people fix cars, you know, like you bring it in, and they help you fix it. You know, it was a training process. But I don't even believe they have that anymore. And I remember a program not long ago used to be Pimp My Ride or Fix Your Car and stuff like that. I've seen Shaquille O'Neal on there and different people. And I'm just in need of some help because the car is so nice. If you look at it, it looks brand new inside and out, but it's just the motor.
1: How many miles
3: and
1: are
3: I don't know. I don't know what to do, like 135.
0: Okay.
2: There's a lot to unpack here.
0: Yeah, we're taking a pause
2: it's
0: here.
2: Pretty straightforward, though.
1: They've had some recalls on these cars.
0: It's too old, isn't it?
1: Well, it's the mileage. Yeah. I think it's because it's over 100. But they had up to 100,000 miles, they were replacing engines. Well, this is one of the results that would cause that replacement, but it's for different things. But I did have a customer just a week ago, we talked about on this show with Chris here, that he had a 13 that, yeah, he had the same situation. They told him $13,000 to put an engine in it, and then he looked up and said, I think there's a recall. And he had talked to the dealer, and they said they're going to it's going to cost this much. And he said, what about the recall? Oh, let me check. Oh, you have less than 100,000 miles. Oh, we're going to put it in for free. So they put it in for free, a new engine, covered it. But I believe that is 100,000 miles. I think it may be over 10 years.
0: Depending on the make and model. Yeah. Reverend, what did you pay for the car, if you don't mind me asking?
3: 2,300. Okay. I got it from a friend. I got it from a friend's father because his daughter wouldn't quit smoking marijuana.
0: Okay.
3: And so he took the car from him.
0: All right, because the 23,000 guess was really bad. I was just assuming that somebody maybe did a really bad thing and sold you that car for way too much money. The 2,300 is more in line, and it is not unusual for that 2.4 liter motor that's in that car to have a bottom end problem.
1: Yeah, I looked up the recall just now just to help them. We don't usually do that. It was 12 years, 120,000 miles.
0: Oh.
1: But it's still over the years.
0: Yeah. Well, and I know in our part of the world, there is a few places, like in our market, we have a couple of garages that do light repairs to help people. But I don't think it's through a church men's group, and they get together and they fix cars at different times. Different groups of guys come in, and they do light repairs to help people in different congregations. But they don't. I don't think they do engine replacements or anything like that.
1: Mm-hmm. 2,300 is pretty, like a super price.
0: Yeah,
1: for one of those
0: that's
1: cars.
0: A good price
1: because a used engine for one of those, I think, is.
0: They're coming down. They're coming down a little bit. You can find a used engine for, I got to look it up again, 1,800 to 3,000, depending on the miles that are on it. And there are in our market, there are some reman companies that are making remanufactured engines. I've seen on Marketplace in bigger cities a couple of vans where there's a guy. I'm just going to say it like it is, a guy that has gotten really good at rebuilding these engines. And he gets cores, and he's made a little niche market out of just swapping motors in Hyundais and Kias. And somebody had pointed that out to Facebook Marketplace, and I spent 10 minutes investigating it, and it looked like it was probably just that, a guy that had some skills, had a shop, and he was making a normal living just swapping motors in those types of cars. I wish I had a better answer for you. Now, I do know that in some of these, we're starting to even see the OEM motors come down in price right from the factory because of the recall situation. Sometimes they make the motor go down in price.
1: Well, and they built a lot of them, and now they're getting less of them coming in, so they're going to have to get rid of them.
0: So, gosh, Reverend, I wish I had an answer for you. What part of California are you in?
3: I'm in Oakland.
0: Okay.
3: Right by Salty Bridge from San Francisco.
0: You mm-hmm. bet.
2: There's, yeah, what a, this all tracks.
0: Yeah.
2: The car, the engine, the problem.
0: Yeah, you might, you know, maybe put the word out in your market out there on social media and see if there's some folks that gravitate towards your situation.
2: Yeah. But.
0: Yeah, I feel for you, and it stinks because you sure. You know the people. You don't think they were just sitting on a time bomb that they suddenly decided we got to sell this quickly.
1: They just go suddenly when they go.
0: Yeah, just it's something that happened. More
2: and,
0: than likely.
2: And that $2,300 price is the price that this would sell for, knowing that the engine might not last.
0: Yeah, with the miles it had on it, they gave him a really good deal because I'm guessing in California that car is very clean, very nice. Mm-hmm. Just like you said, it's not rusty. In our part of the world, we'll see rust. But it's probably worth putting an engine in, but I wouldn't spend that much money putting an engine in.
2: All right, let's take a quick break on the Under the Hood Show.
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2: 866-594-4150. That's the number to reach us here at the Under the Hood Show. Let's go to North Carolina and talk to Miracle. You're on the Under the Hood Show. Miracle, what can we do for you?
9: I'm calling because I had a question about my car. I'm having some issues, like coolant related, and I wanted to see if anybody had an answer.
2: Okay.
9: My car has been running hot, and the coolant light has been turning on pretty frequently the past few weeks. At first, I was putting water and coolant in it so that I could see if it was a leak, but nothing ever leaked. I was told it was either a head gasket blown or that it was the thermostat, and I saw that if you run the defroster while you're driving the car and the coolant light doesn't come on, that usually means it's your thermostat. But I wanted to know if you had any other ideas.
2: What kind of car is it?
9: It's a 2007 Toyota Yaris sedan.
2: Okay.
1: What that indicates is, so when you turn the defroster on, the air conditioning fan will run if it's got refrigerant in it. So that means your fan's running on high, and also you've got the heat on, so you're dissipating, you got it on hot, so you're taking heat out just like the radiator would. It's trying to cool things off.
9: All right.
1: So that tells you that, one, it could be that the thermostat stuck, which is, I mean, it happens sometimes, not very often, but we see it enough, and that's keeping it cool. So if you put a thermostat in it, that would fix it. But it could also be if you've got a head gasket out and you're getting exhaust gases into that coolant, and it's running hot, just giving it a little extra boost by having your radiator cooling it and your defroster fan inside cooling it is just enough to keep it a little cooler where it'll get you by for a little bit. So the first step in that, when a car is sitting there running at idle, if you let it idle and it's full of coolant, once it reaches full operating temperature, if they take one of those laser pointers and check the coolant, if they check out a heater hose and see it's 190 degrees, and they check the upper radiator hose where the coolant's coming out of the thermostat, and they see that that is 80 degrees, well, we know that the thermostat is not open yet. And now if it gets up like 210, we know we're not boiling yet. We're not super hot, but we're hot enough that the thermostat should definitely be 100% open. If we're still cold on that hose, but the heater hose is up over 200, then we know the thermostat's stuck. We're not getting anything coming out of there. But it can also be a coolant flow disruption, so we want to buy a head gasket leaking or cracked head. So what we do is we take the radiator cap off, we run it, and we do what we call an exhaust gas hydrocarbon check. We pull a little bit of gas through a tube with some liquid in it out of the radiator, and if it changes colors, it's got exhaust gases in it, hydrocarbons. It's unburned fuel and exhaust. So if that changes, that means there's a definite major issue in the engine and the thermostat's not going to fix it. But if it passes and nothing changes colors, then we're going to throw a thermostat in there, bleed it out, run it, and see if that took care of the problem. So it can be diagnosed pretty easily.
9: Okay.
1: But if they...
0: You can buy those kits.
1: $30 on Amazon.
0: Yeah.
1: But if they do find out, though, that it does have, if it changes from blue to yellow, indicating there is exhaust gases in there, with this model vehicle, it was very common for the head to crack. When the gasket would go out, the head would crack, it would overheat. Doesn't take much heating at all to crack a head on a Yaris. It's just the nature of that engine.
0: Are they cracks that are small enough that a K-Seal treatment would help or not?
1: No, they're usually majorly cracked in multiple places once they do get. It's like when they hit a magic number, it's like 208 or whatever the number is. That number means it's like shatters. It's a big thing. Now, K-Seal is something that would not hurt. It will clog the thermostat, the radiator, heater cord, nothing. It would not do anything like that. So, it is something you could try. That partner of ours, K-Seal, has done some wonderful things for a lot of cars that would have been junk otherwise. They're like, hey, I'm not spending $300 on this car, much less $3,000 to fix it. Put the K-Seal in it, make sure it's full of coolant, run it till it's hot, put 100 miles on it, and if the problem goes away, you have just extended your journey with that car for a little longer.
2: Is there any reason she shouldn't just do that first, especially if she's driving it?
1: Well, you want to make sure that it's not a thermostat, because if it is a thermostat, you're going to continue to overheat it and cause problems.
0: And then you might crack the head if you haven't yet.
1: Right.
2: Okay.
1: K-Seal could be a miracle cure.
2: Hey.
1: Never heard that before, right? No.
9: Wow.
2: But you need to find that out first, right?
1: Yes, you need to find out if it's a thermostat.
2: Does that help you out there, Miracle?
9: Kind of. I don't think it's a blown gasket, because I read online that the way that you find out if it is that there's smoke coming out of your exhaust pipe and your oil is milky or it has a watery consistency, and everything is good in the car concerning like the exhaust pipe and the oil. So I'm pretty sure it's just a thermostat problem, and I plan on repairing it today or tomorrow. But I wanted to see if it could be any other possible issue first.
0: Miracle, this is a case where the AI overview is giving a lot of generalities, which are very accurate, but not for the problem you're describing.
1: Right.
0: If you do have a head gasket go out, per se, in some situations, it does allow coolant to push into the oil system.
1: And if that happens, 100%, it's junk.
0: Right.
1: And or if it comes out the exhaust, 100% it's junk.
0: Yeah, because you're at that point, if you blow enough coolant through your combustion chamber that it can not only get through the catalytic, to leak out, push it out, and then it doesn't get burned in the catalytic converter and it still makes white smoke in good weather, yeah, that's a lot of volume. But you'd also be filling your reservoir fairly regularly if that was the case. Mm-hmm. And I guess I got in late on this call. Are you putting extra coolant in it?
9: Yeah, we've been having to put coolant and water in it every day when it runs hot. The only days we don't put coolant in it or water in it, or we don't have to stop the car, is when it's very cool and rainy, like today. But other days when it's like 90 degrees outside, the car overheats or the light comes on pretty quickly, and we have to put more water and coolant in it.
1: Is your fan working? Is your coolant fan working on the engine when it's overheating? Can you hear it roaring under the hood?
9: Yeah, we can hear it running. It's just the coolant and water is completely depleted. Like, there's nothing in there.
0: We're not optimistic when you say you're going through that level of coolant, but
1: Casey,
0: it does not have to come out the tailpipe. It doesn't have to go out the engine, but if it's not in the car, it's getting burned up.
1: In the engine.
9: Yeah.
0: That's the only place it can go.
1: And a thermostat
2: unless it's
1: won't
2: all
1: do
2: over
1: that.
2: The floor.
1: Yeah, a thermostat
2: the ground,
1: won't
2: yeah.
1: do that. But K-Seal might help in this case. When it's a little cooler, if it doesn't have the problem, it could seal it up.
0: Because if it got overheated and it somehow survived, you can boil out some coolant through the overflow. Mm-hmm. But you'd be seeing that leaving the car. You'd physically watch it leave the car. And you're not seeing that, correct?
9: Yeah, I haven't seen any visibly.
0: And you haven't heard any boiling or anything like that? It's eating it. And so, like Chris said, there's probably nothing hurt by trying a can of K-Seal, but at that level, the leak or the crack might be bigger than what it's even... It's bigger than the miracle that it is.
2: And the fact that you're not seeing the white smoke or anything, it might be...
0: It's just chewing it up. And it's just chewing it up, and that catalytic converter gets hot enough, you don't always see white smoke out the tailpipe.
2: We're going to take a quick break on the Under the Hood Show.
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4: Like Davis Berkeley. No relation to
3: really?
4: Berkeley won classics.
3: How do you know that for a fact?
4: No.
3: Okay.
4: I'm just putting that in there just in case.
5: All right. If they're close family or relatives, we'll still give them a hoodie.
4: Yeah, okay. They can still
5: have some days they say they're not eligible. If you're family or employee.
3: Not in this case.
5: In this case, we'll still give them
4: not eligible. You know how many hoodies we've given to Berkeley One Classics themselves over the years?
5: Yeah.
4: If they need more, they can have them. We'll get you hooked up. Good people. So, anyways, congratulations from our friends over at Berkeley One Classics, celebrating over 50 years of collector car coverage and giving Shannon peace of mind so he can drive his car finally.
3: Mm-hmm.
5: I'm going to bring out a new Berkeley One Classic that I haven't brought in public this weekend at the Downtown Sioux Falls Car Show. I'm scrambling to get some things done and put together so I can do it, but it'll be fun, kind of a fun thing.
3: You've probably been so busy with that, you need me to go drive the other ones to warm them up over the summer.
5: Tell you what, you need to talk to my dad.
3: Okay.
5: You need to talk to my dad.
4: He'd hook you up.
5: He's got some stuff there that needs to get driven.
3: I'm your man, Art. 866-594-41. Especially now. Talk to David in Oregon. David, you're on the Under the Hood show. What can we do for you?
6: Hey, what's up, you guys? So I got a 1988 Lincoln Mark 7, the Bill Bliss edition.
5: Oh, wow.
6: It's beautiful, in great shape. It's just got just over 100,000 miles on it. It's got the fuel-injected 5.0 HO in it. Digital dash, every option for back then. So it ran great, ran fine ever since I bought it. Then I decided to pull the distributor to change that thick film sensor or dish control module on it. I think that's what that's called.
5: Yeah, and you pulled the distributor to do that so you could get better access to it?
6: Yeah, because you can't take it off without turning it and pulling it out pretty much. So I marked it, pulled it out, changed it, put it back in, and then it just runs like crap. It's stumbling, stalls when you're stopped at a light. You go to get anywhere near the pedal, and it starts to buck and jerk and cut out. So I took it to a shop, thought just maybe I put it in a tooth off and that the timing needed to be reset. They checked the timing, called me 2 weeks later, says your car runs worse than it did before, come pick it up. And then that ended up running worse because the ignition coil they put on was bad. So then I took it to another shop where it sat for almost a year. They put three different distributors in. First, they said it was my alternator and voltage regulator. I knew it wasn't. I could have did it myself, but I paid them to do it. And I went to go pick it up, and they're like, well, it runs like crap if the voltage regulator is plugged in. But if you unplug the voltage regulator, it runs fine. Allegedly. So then ended up replacing the connector to the distributor, the plugs, the wires, idle air control valve, the PCM connector. after I bought another ECU out of another car. They tried that. It didn't work. So now they just towed it to a third shop.
5: This is like a worst case scenario of order of events and everything.
4: I wish we could have gone back to the very first when you first said, I wish right now you were calling saying, hey, I put this distributor in and it runs like crap. What should I do? And I'd say, well, go buy yourself a $20 timing light off of Amazon or something. Check the timing. Look at YouTube, see how to set it. And once you've checked it, if everything looks good and it still runs bad, it ran with the original distributor,
5: why did you,
4: right?
5: Why did you, were you putting that module in just as a precautionary thing, or was it dead?
6: I thought that my fuel mileage went down a little bit. I thought maybe if I switch out this one to a better one, I don't know. I like working on my own stuff, but I thought, hey, if I switch this out to a better, like an Excel one, maybe it'll be better, because I also have a mass airflow conversion kit I haven't installed in it yet.
3: All right, hold on.
6: Start doing some work to it.
3: Hold on. I'm going to jump in here for a second. David, this isn't for you. You should plug yours. Oh, yeah. Don't put the air in. Don't put the new thing. Don't mess with it.
4: I would have suggested in the beginning, let's put the old part back in it if it didn't get broken, taking it out, and just see what it does. On the guess that either one, the part we're putting in is a bad part, is something's failed in it, or two, it's different somehow. Because I've had sometimes where, okay, this is bad. Let's take it out. Let's get a new one. I put the new one in. It doesn't work. It must be bad. Get another one. It doesn't work. We'll get a different brand of that. Oh, it doesn't work. Put the original one back in. Why does it work? Wait a second. I can't have three from two different other brands not work. And then I do some research and I find out, yeah, they're both 4-pin connectors, blah, blah, blah. But inside, they're different. So this one took something specific different than this. So you got to get this original one back here.
6: Yep.
4: It could be different. It could be something. I remember something about this car.
6: Yeah, I heard a lot on those, looking up some forums and linking clubs and the Ford things that said a lot of those ignition control modules that are on the distributor, they are not exact. The circuits might not be printed the same.
4: Yes.
6: So we literally, the shop tried four or five different ones along with four or five different brands of distributors.
5: Did anybody ever put the original one back in? The original everything back in?
6: I don't know if that, well, I know the original just control module on the distributor. I might have broke that getting it out, or at least it broke the plastic on it, but it would still plug in. So I don't know if that. And the one that was in it, I think, was from a Napa. It was black, and I know there's two different colors for it, black one and a gray one.
4: If you have all the original parts, even if that housing is broken but all four pins are still there, put it all back in and see if it works. If it does, then get the numbers off that original one and see if you can find somebody who has
5: a cross reference.
4: Has a brand new one that has not been used. Occasionally you'll go to eBay and you'll see somebody is selling that part as a new old stock. It's like, hey, this has been on the shelf for 40 years. It's brand new with the packaging. It's not been used. And they won't go bad because they are a non-movable part. But you might have.
6: Yeah, because that's what I was looking up.
4: I seem to remember
6: that.
4: This.
6: People get a lot of bad ones of those, and when they plug into the scope, it will show that the voltage is not exactly the same as what the Ford one was back in the day.
4: I think there's a difference,
6: have a lot of trouble with that.
4: I think there's also a different one. I seem to almost specifically remember on a Lincoln back in the 80s putting a module on one, and it didn't run after I put it on, and I was banging my head against the wall. I think it was a Continental or a Mark, and it wouldn't run. And it turned out to be, we put the old module back on it, it ran just fine. So it ended up being there were like two different types. And it was because it was a Lincoln Mark that did that. The other Fords were pretty straightforward.
5: Yeah, that was the same basic engine in the Mark series as the 5.0 Mustang.
4: Yeah, and I had to get like a different year. The Mustang would not do it because we're like, oh, look, they're the same. Either get a black one or a gray one, put it in, it's going to run. Typically, that would work with Fords, but not with this one because you had to get a different year if you were just going to buy one and try to cross her. There was some weird stuff, but, you know, we just didn't.
6: Okay.
4: I know there was something different.
5: And there, again, right, historically in a manufacturer, I'm reaching for a little straw here, but we have seen over the years they always put advanced technology, newer technology goes into the Lincoln in the Ford line. It goes into the Cadillac in the GM line. It goes into the Lexus in the Toyota line. It goes into the Infiniti on the Nissan line. And so that sometimes you'll see a year earlier than anything else some new technology. And so that's a possibility.
6: Yeah, because it's a digital everything. I mean, it's got automatic high beams, 10-way power seats. It tells you the fuel economy. It's an 88, and it tells you the temperature and all that stuff on the rearview mirror. They didn't start doing that until 2000s for
4: into the Cougar.
6: Factory Ford.
4: They did it in the Cougar after that, in the XR7. I had a girl had one of those, and I thought it was the coolest thing. It was just like, oh, it's like a cheap Lincoln. The Lincoln, though, those systems are separate. The X system, the electronic engine control, and everything in the car is separate. So it can be, and they don't integrate with each other, so you can replace all of it if you had to a point. You know, like the engine computer and the ignition on the distributor is telling the computer when to fire the injectors and such, so you need that for its spinning around. You can't just throw a different distributor in it.
5: I'm going to make a comment here, and then we'll have to let you roll here. But first of all, this is not meant to be a dig, but you had a running car, and I've done this, and you made
4: I've done it too.
5: And you made it not run.
4: I've done
5: it. And you said you like to work on your own vehicles, and you promptly brought it to like four other people.
4: And he wasn't doing anything crazy. So
5: this really stinks for you. It's a hard deal. And you got people that are kind of they're putting their best thoughts into it. But gosh, at that point, when you have had one thing you did, you got to just stop right there and kind of concentrate on that one thing. Because all that other stuff wouldn't have just suddenly failed. It's
4: and a
5: just
4: good
5: not,
4: reason
6: exactly.
4: to remind people
6: That's
4: don't,
6: what I thought too.
4: Don't ever get rid of all your old parts until the engine's running. When we put an engine, we put lots and lots of engines and transmissions in our shop. And when we do, the core engine that came out of that car never leaves the shop until the customer has picked it up and the car is running. Because when it has left, it seems like, oh, we need a sensor. Oh, we need this. We needed something off of it to make it run or make it run right. So we hang on to it. So everybody always hang on to all the parts you take off until you're 100% confident you're running.
5: And the last comment, quickly, we had one of these, a few of these as repairables back in the day, and I remember sitting in one for the first time. Does that car have like 21 buttons across the top of the dash that you can push in a row?
6: They all work.
4: Mileage thing.
5: Yeah, that's awesome.
4: Doesn't Flanagan have one of those right now?
5: It was his dad's car, I think.
4: I just got an extra module for his car, and it's either in the top drawer of my toolbox or I threw it away. We had one, and you pull it.
3: In David's defense, I will also say when I had my Volkswagen, as I was going through the J.R. Buggs catalog, every part that was affordable, like cheap, you go, oh, that's cheap and simple to
5: put
3: in.
5: I'll get one of them.
3: I'll put that in, if you can't help it. David, thanks very much for the call. Good luck. All right, we're going to take a quick break. 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
1: Kansas, we've got heat, humidity, and the occasional tornado. But this August 4th, we've also got a constitutional amendment on the ballot. And that amendment is totally misleading.
2: See, the people pushing the amendment say it's about voting for judges. But in Kansas, you already vote on state Supreme Court judges. So here's what it's really about. That amendment will turn fair and impartial judges into paid-for politicians, letting billionaire political donors buy seats on the court and rewrite the law in Kansas. That's why you have to vote no.
1: So while you're beating the summer heat, do the right thing for Kansas. Vote no on the Supreme Court Judge's Amendment. Don't give billionaire political donors the power to buy seats on the court, because the Kansas Supreme Court should never be for sale. Vote no on August 4th.
2: Paid for by Kansas United for Impartial Courts Chair Micah Kubik.
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6: Some are born with a silver spoon in their mouth. For these guys, it was a torque wrench and a multimeter. 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
7: 866-594-4150. That's the number to reach us here at the End of the Hood Show. Let's go to Missouri and talk to Micah. You're on the End of the Hood Show. Micah, what can we do for you?
8: Hey, I've been working on my 2005 Chrysler Pacifica. I've switched out a bunch of electrical components because I seem to be having a no crank issue. It seems to start up maybe one out of every 25 attempts to start the car up, but all the other ones keep resulting in a no crank issue. And I've switched out the PCM, switched out the grounds, the starter, the alternator, replaced the timing chain. I can't seem to figure out what has made this no crank issue start up. It's definitely turning my hair gray.
9: I go back, start at the beginning, and get the scanner out. Look, do we have spark? Do we have fuel? What's missing here? Check everything that would make it run. And sometimes I have to go back to the beginning three or four times to find what's going on. I'm telling myself how to fix something. I just start back at the beginning and look and find those basic things.
10: Well, 05 Pacifica is a vehicle that had some intertwining of technology with Daimler. So they did create some
9: havoc.
10: Havoc in the electronic systems that were not normal. I wanted to ask you, Micah, you replaced a lot of parts. The parts gun was firing. Did you do any testing?
8: I didn't do the testing of putting the
10: scanner on it or anything.
8: Yeah. I did testing of like the battery, and I did find that the battery I had previously, wasn't taking on a full charge. So I had to get that replaced. But even now that I got that replaced, it's still doing the same thing.
10: And have you, a good old test light just to, to kind of start working your way back through the system to see, power at the starter, relay, get a schematic of that system and start with some of that simple stuff where you can just make sure you've got the 12-volt power in the places you're supposed to have it. That can be a good starting point for someone that doesn't have a lot of the more technical nature that could come into play if that happens to be a gateway issue or a security issue with some of that Daimler stuff that's in there. Because I do think they integrated some of that into that car. That was a car heavily inspired by Daimler, which was Mercedes in a sense. And
8: really?
10: A lot of people didn't realize that in that vehicle. And I think they made that up until, when did they quit that Pacifica body style?
9: Was it 11?
8: 2008 is where I keep seeing it stop at. I think it was, they had it from 2004 to 2008, I think.
9: Oh, and then 11.
8: Yeah, and then I think they completely changed into a different car.
10: Yeah, they went to a van eventually.
7: Mm-hmm.
8: People
7: loved.
10: Yeah, they renamed the van as the Pacifica.
7: Yeah.
10: So that's what happens so many times is people start throwing the parts cannon at it, and I'm guilty of this. Same thing you did. But if you don't have those skills or don't have those tools, sometimes it's easier to go get parts. And that little bit of money you can spend sometimes with someone, if the car is dead in the water and not cranking, and I know that one of the technicians at our shop could look at that or any qualified shop, if they could have it while it's dead in the water, they should be able to solve that problem quite easily with the right tools and skill.
7: Mm-hmm.
10: And so then once you start firing the parts cannon at it, then it kind of changes, and kind of like David with his Lincoln.
7: Right.
10: You know, they fired a lot of parts of that thing now, and it's kind of hard to say
7: where the...
10: Did somebody get spark plug wires put back on the wrong way after they put 3 distributors in it? Did they... You know, there's so many things that could come into play the more you start messing with. But you might be good to go back to where you started. Russ said that. And then just get somebody that you know that can help you do some basic testing. Then make some decisions on what you want to try, because there are a point in that decision-making process where you might find out, all right, we've tested this, it really doesn't show us anything. Now I'm kind of thinking it's a wiring thing. You got to dig a little deeper.
7: Micah, thanks very much for the call. Good luck. 866-594-4150. Let's talk to Jason. You're on the End of the Hood Show. Jason, what can we do for you?
11: Hey, guys, I bought a 2014 Chevy Captiva for my daughter, and I cannot, for the life of me, and a lot of other mechanics can't either, it'll randomly, the steering column will lock up, and it'll, will lose power. The remote, you can't get in or out with the remote keyless entry. So what I've been doing, if I take the negative battery post off for 10 to 15 seconds, put it back on, then it will reset and I can get it to start. But even sometimes it takes 2 or 3 times to do that. I've taken it to a local maintenance shop and they thought maybe the CPU or CPM needs to be reflashed from a Chevrolet dealer. Well, I took it to the local Chevy dealer. They couldn't get it to replicate. And it just happened last night again.
9: If you were asking them to program it, replicating is a whole different thing. If they're trying to replicate it so they can tell you what's wrong with a car, that's something different. But, it's hard to say what's going on. I've not ever seen one of these Captivas act this way. But when you lose the keyless entry like that as well, it sounds to me like you've got a power issue, a current flow issue, either power or ground.
11: Uh-huh. That's what I was thinking, and I replaced bought a brand-new battery, replaced it. The posts are tight. It's like I bought it from my buddy's grandmother that passed away.
9: Sure.
11: So it had sat for a while, but it, it's like brand-new, and it runs great.
9: Check the ground really well.
11: Total power.
9: Yeah, your ground, okay. Your engine. Also, there should be a small ground that goes to the body because the motor mount can't be the whole ground for everything. You know, it needs to go to the body as well. So check that and make sure that ground is there, and then follow the positive down, make sure all that's tight, that all the main fuses in the fuse box assembly are all good, and wiggle them around, see if the engine dies while you're moving them, because they can be cracked. We got one in the shop right now in a Ford. It's got a little crack in it, and it's killing the engine when you move it. So it's, and then the keyless entry doesn't operate at the same time, so it could be something like that. It's going to be step by step.
7: And the battery and that just means that's probably not the issue, but it doesn't necessarily solve any issue.
9: Correct. It still could be a bad battery, but it's not causing this issue.
7: Right. Does that help you out there, Jason?
12: Yeah, I'm hoping to get it figured out because it's driving us all nuts, and I just can't seem to get anybody to troubleshoot it enough for me. And every time I pop those posts off, it'll fire right up. Usually, you know, one or two times sometimes it takes, but it's just, you know, weird.
7: Good luck. Thanks very much for the call. That's going to do it for this hour of the Under the Hood Show. Until next time, you can always find us at underthehoodshow.com, wherever you get your podcasts. 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
16: NBC News Radio. I'm Rob Bartier. Israeli Prime Minister Benjamin Netanyahu is warning Iran against attacking Israel. Appearing on Fox Sunday Morning Futures, Netanyahu vowed Israel would retaliate.
17: Our response, Israel's response, will be very, very forceful.
16: It comes as Netanyahu is set to visit the White House this week as President Trump weighs his military options in Iran. Tuesday's meeting will mark the first face-to-face talks between the two since the Iran conflict began in late February. It also comes, as Trump said, he's close to a decision on whether to launch a massive attack on Iran. Senator Chris Van Hollen says President Trump's nuclear deal with Saudi Arabia has been a bait and switch. The Maryland Democrat joined ABC's This Week.
18: Martha, it's complete whiplash for the Saudis. I mean, it just shows you cannot rely on the United States. You certainly can't count on the Trump administration.
16: An agreement had been reached on a nuclear deal that allows the kingdom to use American technology to build nuclear reactors. However, Trump said final approval of that deal depends on Saudi Arabia joining the Abraham Accords to help normalize relations with Israel. Jaguar Land Rover is recalling over 15,000 vehicles to fix a possible defective rear-view camera. Details from Lisa Carton.
19: Federal regulators say insufficient drain holes could cause water damage and block the camera view when reversing. It impacts the 2021 through 2025 Land Rover Discovery models. Owners can take their vehicle to the dealership for a free replacement. I'm Lisa Carton.
16: No one won the jackpot in last night's Powerball drawing, but someone in Michigan did win $1 million. The Michigan Lottery said a lucky player matched five numbers in the Saturday night drawing. The winning Powerball ticket was bought in Rogers City. The next drawing takes place Monday night, and the estimated jackpot is $633 million. Rob Bartier, NBC News Radio.
15: Here's your updated WIBW forecast from the Certified Transmission Weather Center.
20: An extreme heat warning remains in effect. An extreme heat watch begins at 9 p.m. tomorrow night. Lows level off around 80 tonight under partly cloudy skies, southerly winds, 8 to 15 miles an hour. Mainly sunny skies tomorrow. High temperatures reach up to 102. Mainly clear tomorrow night. Lows dip down to about 77. I'm Staff Meteorologist Ray Miller. 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

0: And that's Gino Sassani. He is the owner, founder of Lost World Reptiles, but he also plays music with his band. That is one of his songs. I would imagine it's called Chameleon.
1: Yes, it is. It's from the In Cold Blood CD.
0: Okay, cool. And by the way, we are playing the contest today, and if you'd like to get a copy of that CD, you could win it. So don't forget, ask for it. And that's one of the songs from the CD. Mm-hmm. But if somebody wants to find out more about Gino Sassani and your music, because you have a new album out.
1: Yeah, we do. And it's not out on CD yet. It will be. Right now it's on all available platforms. You can get it, Spotify, anything. It's called G.E. Sassani, Merchants and Mercenaries. And you can also go on Facebook at G.E. Sassani and also just GESassani.com.
0: Spell the last name. You know you have
1: to. Yeah, I know. S-A-S-S-A-N-I. And so, G.E. Sassani. It's all one word when you put it on the website.
0: So no periods.
1: No periods.
0: So GESassani.com. So you can check out his music there. But if people want to find out about Lost World Reptiles, is it Lost
1: then
0: World Reptiles?
1: LostWorldReptiles.com. Yeah, that's an easy one.
0: So, and then you raise snakes, and I've been at your house. You have quite a bit.
1: I'm not like I used to. I mean, this used to be a full-time job, and we were putting out 2,000 babies a year. Now I put out less than 200.
0: I know you brought some eggs.
1: I did, because this is the right season for them. It's the only time of the year you would have gotten to see them.
0: How many eggs are in there?
1: I just brought one dish of them, so that I think there's like five or six.
0: Because I remember, too, when a snake lays eggs, they're kind of rubbery.
1: Yeah, they are.
0: So why is that? Why are they not like a chicken egg, for instance?
1: Well, it's just what reptile eggs are. They're rubbery, so that means they can't break out of them like a chicken. They have an egg tooth, so they slice them. They actually, like a razor blade, they cut little holes in them and they go out. And I brought them in before, too, where you can see the old eggs. They're the whole egg after they're gone, just little slit marks where they slid out. So, yeah, they're soft. I don't know why reptiles lay soft eggs. It's just what all reptiles that lay eggs do. Except for turtles, though. Turtles do lay hard eggs like chickens do.
0: I heard, actually, with a lot of the weather issues, I just saw it on the news not too long ago, that they've been finding a lot of eggs washed up like all around the sand because, I guess, the wind's blowing and it's been flooding and everything like that.
1: Yeah.
0: So that's detrimental to the turtle population.
1: Well, yeah. In fact, recently, I don't know if it was around here, but recently there's a big story about a whole giant area of nests that were destroyed by some... I don't know if it was storm surge or some kind of water intruding on them.
0: Yeah, because usually if you go to the beach, they have them, like, roped off, and you're not allowed to.
1: Yeah, you're not allowed to go near. And you're not allowed to use white flashlights when you're on the beach. Ellen and I were just in St. Augustine. They have strict rules about when you're walking the beach late at night, if you're just doing that, you have to have a tint to your...
0: Why is that?
1: Because they'll follow your light and instead
0: the
1: of the moon to the... Like, if they hatch, they'll follow a light and go from the water. So, like, even the hotels and everybody up there, you're not allowed to have white lights on your outside lights. They have to be amber.
0: I think I remember something about that years ago where they were changing, like, the street lights.
1: Yeah, that has to change, or else the turtles will go the opposite way and they'll die.
0: You know, it's funny because, like, in my neighborhood, more and more street lights I'm seeing, they have, like, a purple hue to them.
1: Well, that means they're switching from incandescent to LED, which I'm so glad of, because incandescent is why you get the buzzing telephone poles. You notice you don't get them anymore.
0: No, and I kind of wonder what would that do with bugs and all? Because we live in the tropics, basically, Florida, and when it becomes like swarm season for termites, there's been times I have walked out my door I felt like I was in some kind of like movie from the Bible.
1: Yeah,
0: it was like locusts. I mean, they were everywhere.
1: Yeah, it's usually like one or two nights, usually in April. And it just and then next thing you know, they're gone. You see all the wings all over the place.
0: And all I have to do is look up. Well, they're everywhere, but if I look up at the streetlights, like, it's crazy. I usually try to turn my lights off at my house because that attracts them towards the home.
1: Yeah.
0: So, and they say, you know, turn them out so this way you don't have to worry about them getting in.
1: Right.
0: But, you know, it's down here in this where we live. There's all kind of creatures.
1: Yeah, you can't keep them away.
0: But Gino is the expert in reptiles, and I always say it on the show. A lot of people don't do their homework when you want to learn about reptiles. People think they're cool. You know, and they want to go out and get a snake, or they want to go out and get, like, a lizard, which one of the most popular lizards out there is...
1: The bearded lizards.
0: Bearded, yes.
1: Yeah, that's
0: Thank
1: a
0: you.
1: Big one. I thought you meant the population out there.
0: Yeah, no. In population, probably the biggest lizard...
1: The gnolls. Yeah,
0: what would it be?
1: Those are gnolls that we have. Those little lizards you normally see outside all over Florida.
0: But what about, I mean even bigger. Like the Gila monster.
1: Oh, but you don't have those here in Florida.
0: No.
1: I thought you meant Florida. Yeah, out west you got the Gila monster. In fact, we have one story on those.
0: There is one on that one, which I find is very interesting because I heard it for the first time and I was like, wow, I never knew that. But
1: the only venomous lizard.
0: Well, maybe you can do that story when we come out of the break. So when we come out, we're going to get a story about the Gila monster by Gino Sassani. So, give us a call. We are open to your reptile questions. We're still open to your pet training questions. So, the lines are open at 818-818-6401. That's 818-818-6401. I'm John Patch.
1: I'm Gino Sassani.
2: And I'm Philip Staub.
0: Pick up the phone. 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
10: Kansas, we've got heat, humidity, and the occasional tornado. But this August 4th, we've also got a constitutional amendment on the ballot. And that amendment is totally misleading.
11: See, the people pushing the amendment say it's about voting for judges. But in Kansas, you already vote on state Supreme Court judges. So here's what it's really about. 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That's why you have to vote no.
10: So while you're beating the summer heat, do the right thing for Kansas. Vote no on the Supreme Court Judge's Amendment. Don't give billionaire political donors the power to buy seats on the court, because the Kansas Supreme Court should never be for sale. Vote no on August 4th.
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12: Email from school about the incident today.
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1: One of today's biggest medical breakthroughs has an unlikely source. It's the venomous Gila monster. Scientists discovered in the 1990s that the slow-moving desert lizard saliva contains a naturally occurring compound called exenin-4, which closely mimics the human hormone GLP-1, which is responsible for regulating your blood sugar after meals. Unlike the body's own GLP-1, however, the Gila monster's version lasts much longer, making an ideal blueprint for new medications. The discovery led to the development of Exentide, which is the first FDA-approved GLP-1 medication for type 2 diabetes back in 2005. The success of that drug opened the door for today's widely used GLP-1 medications, including Ozempic, Wegovy, which are now helping millions of people manage diabetes and to lose weight. While the newest drugs are engineered from human GLP-1 rather than directly from the Gila monster venom, researchers say the original discovery of the lizard's unique saliva was a scientific breakthrough, and it launched an entirely new class of life-changing medications. It's a remarkable reminder that some of nature's most unusual creatures can hold the key to advances in human medicine. Another reason why it's important to protect our wildlife and environments throughout the world. 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I'm Gino Sassani.
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been traveling for 7 long days and nights, and I was starting to lose hope looking for this mythical creature. But then, oh man, I saw something that changed my life forever.

0: And once again, you're listening to Talking Pets, and we want to talk with you. If you've got a reptile question or a snake question, which I guess is a snake considered a reptile?
1: Yeah, it is.
0: It's a whole category, reptiles, right? Mm-hmm. So, you know, with the Gila monster story, you were saying about it being venomous.
1: Yes.
0: What's the difference between poisonous, venomous? Is there
1: that's a good question, because people mistake those all the time. Venomous means that it's something that it has, that it injects. It's a protein usually within a venom or within a saliva with the Gila monsters and other things. Whereas poisonous means it's poisonous to eat. Poisonous has to do with whether it's edible or not, whereas venomous has to do with something it can give you without you eating it.
0: What would you say would be the number one good reason for snakes?
1: Oh, the rodent population. National Geographic once did a study and found that one snake is responsible for there being 500,000 less rodents in the world, just one snake, because those rodents would have rodents and those rodents would have rodents. And they also extrapolated that one snake protects enough food to feed a human being from the time they're born to the time they die, even if they live to be 100 years old.
0: So it's interesting, because I think your average person, when they see a snake on the ground, they're going to be like, oh, okay, it's got a little mouth. But a rat's pretty big.
1: Well, rats are right. Same thing, but they compete for our food. There are things out there trying to eat our corn and our wheat and all those fruits.
0: But how does that... The snake is able to adjust their mouth to get that body in?
1: Yeah, they unhinge their jaws. Their jaws don't stop. They can separate them and stretch as far as their skin stretches, which is usually three times their diameter.
0: And it goes into the belly, where it kind of...
1: It takes a long time. Snakes have low metabolism, and it takes a lot of heat for them to metabolize their food. That's why they don't have to eat every day.
0: So you can pretty much tell when somebody, or when a snake, I should say, when a snake actually ate...
1: Well, usually there's a lump there, yeah. At first there's a lump, but I mean, it might have eaten a meal small enough that you won't see it. But yeah, if it eats a big dinner like that where it had to really stretch, you'll see the lump down in the middle of its body is where it'll settle, and then eventually it'll dissolve.
0: So what about the bones when it takes it in?
1: All of it.
0: The whole thing?
1: They digest everything. Hair, bones.
0: Do they spit out the bones, or does it gets digested?
1: Yep. If you look at their feces, you'll notice that their feces aren't always completely brown. They have white, chalky matter to them, too, which is the remainder of bones. But they digest them, and they get nutrition from the bones as well as the rest of the body.
0: Calcium?
1: Yeah, calcium. I mean, the thing about snakes are they use everything in their food. They don't waste anything. It's all useful. Every part of the animal is useful.
0: It's the humans that waste.
1: Yeah, we just...
0: Not the animals.
1: Take a bite and go on to the next one.
0: Exactly. So...
2: Let the games begin!
0: So, this is Name That Animal Sound. If you can name what creature makes this sound, we are going to send you out something of your choice. So, you can go with a bottle of SCOWY 10X, the odor eliminator. If you have not won that before, you can win it this time. But if you've already won it, you can only win it once. And we have the Gino Sasani CD.
1: In Cold Blood. So, about reptiles.
0: Yeah, it's about reptiles.
1: Yeah.
0: But what reptiles do you talk about on, or do you sing about, I should say, on that?
1: All kinds in there. And there's even an amphibian song. There's a frog song, too. But there, I sing about chameleons, we just did, snakes, all kinds of things.
0: Let me ask you a question on that. Is it kind of like a learning experience for people and kids to learn more about?
1: It's not educational. Some of them are
0: more entertaining.
1: Yeah, more entertainment, because when you have such a niche. So there's a blues song in there. There's a ballad. There's a sock hop song. There's a Jimmy Buffett style song in there. I had to kind of mix up the genres of them.
0: So you can go with that. We have the CD. You can also go. The featured book today is Therapy Chickens. If you have chickens, you need the therapy book. Mm-hmm. So you can go with that. I have chickens. Matter of fact, I just lost one. Tell you about that later.
1: That's a bummer, yeah.
0: But you can also go with Good Pets Foods. They have the treats for dogs and the supplement treats. And we also have from Silly Beads by Kayla, you can go with a bunch of different things she has on there. She's got the Kansas City ink pen. She's got the Starbucks handle. She's also got the Best Is Yet to Come badge holder, the Paw Print Stanley Cup handle charm, Dog Mom ink pen, a Dog Mom wrist keychain, All I Need Is Coffee and My Dog keychain, a nurse pen, a Spider-Man keychain, a Jordan 23 keychain. Those are your choices. So, tell me what makes this sound.
1: Help.
0: What creature makes that sound? If you know, give us a call at 818-818-6401. You'll find them on land and in water. 818-818-6401. That is the number. Once again, I'm John Patch.
1: I'm Gino Sassani.
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0: And this is Talkin' Pets.

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8: Concerns over a nationwide Cyclospora parasite outbreak, believed to be passed in human feces and linked to lettuce, have caused a noticeable drop in customers at several restaurant chains. Now, after the FDA and CDC identified lettuce served at some Taco Bell locations as part of the investigation, the chain's customer traffic fell nearly 19%. To be honest, I'm surprised it didn't fall more. Yeah. The concern has spread beyond Taco Bell with Subway, Chopped, Cava, Chipotle, and Panera Bread, also seeing fewer customers, especially restaurants known for salads and fresh produce. Health officials believed that lettuce supplied by Taylor Farms is the likely source of the outbreak, although the investigation is ongoing. Taco Bell says it has removed the potentially contaminated lettuce from affected restaurants. Despite the decline at lettuce-focused chains, the overall fast food industry has experienced only a slight drop in customer visits. Officials continue to remind consumers that the investigation is ongoing and encourage proper food safety practices, while the source of the outbreak is confirmed. Federal officials announced an additional 2,500 cyclosporiasis cases in the United States as of Tuesday, making 2026 the worst year for the infection on record. The cyclospora outbreak highlights how rising temperatures and extreme weather can fuel the spread of foodborne illness. Now visit TalkinPets.com and join our social media at Talkin' Pets Radio. I'm John Patch.

0: You know, I kind of like this Jamaican beat going on there. And literally, there is a song for everything out there. So, but you know, it's weird because when you were in my refrigerator, there is a bag from that maker.
1: Oh, of lettuce?
0: That Taylor Farms or whatever, and I still have it sitting in there, and I didn't open it. Well, so
1: probably good.
0: I don't know if I should return it or just throw. I guess I should just throw it out.
1: Well, if you have any guests you don't like, you can just.
0: Yeah, I know. Salad. Hey, you want a salad?
1: You want a salad?
0: You're gonna poop for the rest of your life. Yeah. But no, every day, every second of the day.
1: Yeah.
0: Explosive diarrhea.
1: Apparently, it's pretty bad. Yeah.
0: That's what I heard. We're going to go out to Oregon, and Phil thinks he knows what this is. What creature makes this sound? We find it on land, Phil, and we find it in water. So what do you think?
2: I think he gave it away with the land and in water. I think it's a penguin.
0: A penguin?
3: Missed it by that much.
0: Sorry, Phil.
2: Not okay,
0: I can see where you might think that, because I can kind of see a penguin making that sound, but that is not the one. We're going to still leave it out there. So Phil was incorrect, but he did take penguin off the table. So if you think you know what makes that sound, you can win a prize. Give us a call at 818-818-6401, 818-818-6401. You can win one of Gino Sasani's CDs, In Cold Blood, and if you want him to autograph it, he will do that as well. Also, we have the SCOE 10X. You can win that, the odor eliminator, if you haven't won it before. And then we also have the treats, the dog treats from Good Pets Foods. And it's a supplement treat, meaning that they are good for you, or your dog, I should say. I don't know if you want to eat them. But and then we have Silly Beads by Kayla, some keychains and ink pens and so on and so forth. So take a guess on what you think that creature is. If you know what it is, pick up the phone and give us a call. I think this is going to be a big clue. But they're also known as the architects of the forest. So, 818-818-6401, if you know what creature that is. I saw you shrug your shoulders over there, Gino. Do you know what it is?
1: I think so now, yeah.
0: Okay. Philip, you know what it is?
4: No.
0: No? Really? Oh, I thought the architect would have been.
1: Yeah, that kind of got me, I think.
0: Yeah, I thought that would have been an easy one to figure out. So 818-818-6401, pick up the phone and give us a call. And so I kind of wonder with this whole cyclospora thing, if you wash the lettuce really well or the vegetables, which you should be doing all the time anyway, but I know, I'll be honest, I don't with lettuce that I buy in the bag.
1: Yeah, and you know what? That's probably the worst kind, because whatever's in there gets a chance to fester and grow because it's in a high humid environment inside the bag.
0: Yes,
1: so I'll bet you that's probably worse than when you buy a head of lettuce. In fact, I think I've read that that's what they're recommending, is if you get a head of lettuce and wash it, you have much less of a chance of getting something bad.
0: Well, they were kind of saying with the head of lettuce, you want to take off the outer shells and throw them out.
1: Yeah, I never eat the outer one.
0: And they're not as good.
1: No, it isn't. You're right.
0: I like the core. But still, I'd be very careful and wash it unless you want to spend, you know, a long time in the bathroom.
1: But I think the bag is, and probably places like Taco Bell and other places, they probably get it bagged because they're using so much of it. It's, you know, they're probably not getting heads of lettuce. They're probably getting
4: totally shredded.
1: Yeah.
0: Yeah, I mean, I have that bag in there. I thought about washing it and then just give it to my chickens. But, you know, I don't know. I mean,
1: I don't know.
0: I mean, I kind of wonder if they're going to run around with explosive diarrhea.
1: That could be worse than you getting.
0: You know, it's weird because I lost one of my chickens yesterday, she died, which I was really shocked because she was only about, I would probably say she's about 3 or 4 years old, which is younger for a chicken because they last about 7-8 years.
1: Mm-hmm.
0: And but she was the aggressive one. She was almost like a rooster. You know, if you touched one of the other chickens and wrestled around with them, she'd come running wherever she was to protect the other chickens.
1: So she's type 1, so she probably had a heart attack.
0: And I'm wondering, actually, you know, it's interesting because when I saw her the day before, she was breathing kind of heavy.
1: Right.
0: The beak was open, which I thought, okay, she's having trouble with the heat because it's been so hot. But I checked the wings, and if you've got chickens, you know when they're hot, they're going to open up their wings to cool off, like any bird does. And then the other thing, too, is that, you know, chickens don't sweat. So they have to open up the wings, open up the beak, and they pant like that. And the other thing, you know, if you put something cool, so I went and I got the hose and I put it on sprinkle, like a light sprinkle, like a mist kind of thing, and I put that on her. She wasn't too thrilled. but I did put it on her, try to cool her down a little bit. But I went out the next day, and there she wasn't, you know. And the other chickens, I think, which I knew, I know this happens, when one chicken shows that they're ill, the other chickens will usually beat up on them. And I kind of think that the other chickens beat up on her because she was losing, she lost a lot of feathers. Wow. So that might have been her...
1: To weed out the weak, I guess.
0: Yeah. That's what I've heard. So, and it, you know... It hurts because, you know, she was a good girl. I mean, she, you know, I treat my chickens like pets. I don't have a ton of them. I only have a few of them. But, you know.
1: We've had many eggs from that.
0: Yeah.
1: From that, excuse me, hen, I'm sure.
0: Yeah. And now she's gone. So I buried her.
1: So thanks.
0: We're going to go back. I think we're going back out to Phil. Are we going back out to Phil in Oregon? Hey,
1: again.
0: Phil. You going to try again?
2: I'm going to try again. I can't believe I got through again, but I think it might be an otter.
0: An otter.
4: If I wanted to talk to a vegetable, I would have bought one at the market.
1: I would have thought he gave that one away.
0: Sorry,
1: before,
0: Phil.
1: Sorry, man.
0: It's not an otter. Well, Phil tried a second time, but if somebody wants to try, 818-818-6401. Mm-hmm. Remember, I said they are the architects of the forest. I think that's a pretty good giveaway.
1: Yeah, it is.
0: 818-818-6401, and they sound like that. So I can give another clue. But
1: that I didn't know.
0: It would be too... I think the other clue I have for it would be too simple. But architects is, I think, pretty simple.
1: Yeah, that's...
0: But they sound like this. And it's okay. I'll give one clue, which I don't know if it'll be a giveaway or not. But one of their warnings to their other family members is a slap of their tail. So if they slap their tail, that's a warning that there's some danger in the area. 818-818-6401, 818-818-6401. Maybe we can make it real quick before the break and go to Steve. Steve, what do you think that creature is?
5: Well, when you said architect, I figured it was a beaver.
1: Yeah.
0: Congratulations.
5: I'm going to let you speak.
0: Go ahead.
5: That gave it away. But
0: yeah,
5: that,
0: it did. Yep. He must be on a car. Hold on, Steve, because we've got to take a break. But Sydney's going to talk to you. You can pick out what you want to go with. Once again, this is Talkin' Pets.
6: Malaria continues to be a significant public health issue, especially in Africa. In 2022, the World Health Organization estimated 608,000 malaria-related deaths, with 95% of those being traced back to the African region. Working with the Society of Family Health Rwanda and the Rwanda Ministry of Health, SC Johnson, makers of RAID, are bringing health posts that diagnose, treat, and prevent malaria to the most remote areas of Rwanda. Known as Closer to Care, this initiative has led to 76 health posts in the region and brought health care to over 1 million people. Since their introduction, Rwandans' average walk time to receive care reduced from 3 hours to 30 minutes, and Rwanda has seen mortality rates decrease 89%. For more than 60 years, SC Johnson has been demonstrating its leadership in insect science research, and for the last decade has specifically focused on preventing mosquito-borne disease with prevention tools that maximize social impact and help strengthen communities. Support the fight against malaria by sharing Closer to Care's mission and amplifying the importance of healthcare access for those who need it most. Sponsored by SC Johnson, makers of RAID.
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9: 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We've got heat, humidity, and the occasional tornado. But this August 4th, we've also got a constitutional amendment on the ballot. And that amendment is totally misleading.
10: See, the people pushing the amendment say it's about voting for judges. 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

Move over, city mascots. Seattle has a new internet celebrity named Jimothy, a wild raccoon who's unusually short body and almost neckless appearance have made him a viral sensation. A video of Jimothy running across a grassy area has racked up more than 6 million views, with social media users instantly falling in love with the quirky little animal. Wildlife experts believe Jimothy was born with short spine syndrome, a rare congenital condition that causes the vertebrae to fuse, shortening the spine. While the condition looks unusual, veterinarians say many animals live with it and live happy, active lives. Since the first video appeared, more sightings have surfaced online, and Jimothy has inspired fan art, memes, even his own Reddit community. Experts, however, have one important message: admire Jimothy from a distance. They urge people not to feed or attempt to rescue him, as he appears to be thriving in the wild. For now, Seattle's favorite furry celebrity is simply living his best raccoon life and charming millions along the way. 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I'm Philip Staub.

0: I'm telling you, if there's a song for it, I'll find it.
1: Well, yeah, I mean, is this like a new story?
0: This is actually, yeah, have you seen Jimothy?
1: No, but I mean, this is a new story, and they got somebody's recorded a song about it already?
0: It's, yeah.
1: Wow.
0: And it's quick. That's what you should do. Follow one of those, like,
1: news stories and have a song ready.
0: Right.
1: To go like that.
0: That's what you need to do. That'll go viral. I'm sure
1: I
0: this
1: guess.
0: Song probably
1: it
0: did.
1: It probably did.
0: And, you know, it's funny because, did you see the
1: directory? No, I haven't seen it.
0: Well, if you look at the homepage at talkingpets.com on our website, it's right there.
1: Oh,
0: so the raccoon, actually, I know a girl in St. Petersburg that her dog has the same condition.
1: Oh, okay.
0: And her dog has been viral. She's got millions and millions.
1: Wow.
0: I don't know if she has a billion, but like millions and millions, like one of the biggest hits ever about that dog.
1: Wow.
0: And it's because of the same condition that Jimothy the raccoon
1: Jimothy has.
0: So pretty cool, though.
1: Who named Jimothy?
0: Yeah, I don't know.
1: Where'd you get a name like that?
0: I don't know.
1: Couldn't decide on Timothy or Jim, I guess.
0: That is kind of interesting. I kind of wonder where that name came from. So,
1: but someone had a song. That amazes me.
0: Jim? I don't know. Hey, I'm going to give out a trivia question. So you're going to have like a 50-50% shot. And so 50% shot here. You can go either or. So if you're familiar with the Kerry Blue Terrier, it was developed in a certain county in what country? And has been used for many types of work, including water retrieving, trailing, and herding. So for a bottle of SCOE 10X, and if you want it before, you can only win it once, we're going to send that to you, the odor eliminator, guaranteed to take out any odors in your home, no matter what they are. Tell me where the Kerry Blue Terrier was developed from. And it was developed from a county named Kerry, but what country? 818-818-6401, 818-818-6401. I love the Kerry Blue Terriers. Have you seen them?
1: I don't even know. I've never seen them.
0: Absolutely gorgeous dogs.
1: Okay.
0: Yeah, so they're beautiful dogs. I'm showing it on our Facebook Live, at Talkin' Pets Radio. So if you're watching this right now, at Talkin' Pets Radio, you'll see what the dog looks like.
1: Right.
0: And I've seen them, you know, I've always seen them at Westminster, and I've always fell in love with them. Mm. I think they're just gorgeous dogs. But if you know what country they're from, 818-818-6401, 818-818-6401. Give us a call. Sydney will answer the phone, put you on the line with us, and you can win a bottle of SCOE 10X. Or, if you'd rather, you can win a CD from Gino Sasani, In Cold Blood, and that's his Reptile Music CD, and he's been singing songs from that. Mm-hmm. So, 818-818-6401, and he's here today, so if you want it autographed, he'll autograph and send it to you. 818-818-6401. Pick up the phone. Give us a call. Where is the Kerry Blue Terrier from? You can cheat. Try Siri or Google. I'm sure it'll come right up.
1: I was just going to say, how is this 50%?
0: Yeah. Oh, you know what? Thank you for pointing that out, because I was actually going to give the two countries.
1: Our two countries, and give
0: and
1: them a choice.
0: And I decided in the mid of putting it out there that I changed it to what country. But we're going to go to Paul in Virginia. So what's your 50-50 shot, Paul?
1: Yeah.
2: All right,
0: what do you think?
2: I think.
1: We're losing you, Paul.
0: Yeah, we're losing you.
3: Repeat the answer.
0: Yeah, you must be in the car on your cell phone. You're going through a tunnel or something because...
2: I'm sorry.
0: Oh, no problem. I heard you now. Try it
1: try
0: now.
1: Quick.
0: What country?
2: Ireland.
3: You didn't need a 50-50.
0: No, actually, you didn't.
1: Good job, Paul.
0: Do you have a Kerry Blue?
2: No, but it just so happens that I've been working at a pet store, working on the air conditioning system, and they happen to have one there.
0: Oh, wow. Wow, way to go.
1: All right.
0: So you have a choice. You can go with the SCOE 10X, the odor eliminator, which is awesome, or you can also go with the CD from Gino Sasani, In Cold Blood. Your choice. Which one? There's the 50-50.
2: I'm going to go with this. SCOE 10X. I've heard a lot about it, and I want to try it.
0: It's amazing. You're going to love it. We're going to send that out to you, so stay on the line, Paul. We'll get your address, and we'll ship it out to you. And thanks for joining in.
1: Good job, Paul.
0: That's Paul in Virginia, WSBA, and he is going with the Scully 10X, the odor eliminator, and the Kerry Blue is from Kerry, that's the county, in Ireland.
1: Okay.
0: Way to go. That was good. How ironic is that, though? There's one there where he's doing the air
1: conditioning. Well, yeah, that's good luck for him.
0: The poor man is probably up in the vents right now with his cell phone.
1: Yeah, that's why we couldn't hear him. Yeah, he's fixing the AC.
0: There you go. So, hey, spay and neuter your pets and help control that pet population. And don't forget, if you're going to adopt, go to your local shelter or rescue and adopt an animal from there, please. And I'm John Patch.
1: I'm Gino Sassani.
3: And I'm Philip Staub.
0: And this is Talkin' Pets. So
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6: 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Israeli Prime Minister Benjamin Netanyahu is vowing a very forceful response if Iran attacks Israel. 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
7: If Iran attacks Israel, either directly or through proxies, either with ballistic missiles or UAVs or killer drones, it will make a terrible mistake.
6: Netanyahu's comments come just ahead of his visit to the White House this week as President Trump weighs U.S. military options in Iran. Trump has said he's close to a decision on whether to launch a massive attack on Iran. German police say the suspect in this weekend's deadly attack on Berlin's Pride Festival is dead. Officials said the 21-year-old man was shot and killed today after he charged at officers with a knife following a nearly 24-hour manhunt. One woman was killed and at least 29 others were injured last night when the suspect drove a van into a crowd near the Brandenburg Gate and then began attacking people with a machete. Police say the suspect had ties to Islamic terrorist groups. Several families of 9/11 victims are starting a petition to have the mayor of New York City banned from the ceremony marking the 25th anniversary of the attacks. Lizzie Radabali reports.
8: Organizers accuse Mayor Zohram Mamdani of supporting groups and individuals who have been critical of America and being sympathetic towards radical views. The New York Post reports the petition was started by Giovanni Galante, whose 29-year-old wife, Grace, was killed during the terrorist attack at Ground Zero. A spokesperson for City Hall said Mamdani still plans to attend the ceremony to stand with victims.
6: Carlos Beltran, Andrew Jones, and Jeff Kent have been inducted into the Baseball Hall of Fame. Kent spoke during the ceremony in Cooperstown, New York.
9: But standing up here with these guys sitting behind me, I've never felt more humbled and more grateful in my entire life.
6: Kent is the first second baseman to join the Hall since Craig Biggio in 2015. Rob Martier, NBC News Radio.
5: Here's your updated WIVW forecast from the Certified Transmission Weather Center.
10: An extreme heat warning remains in effect. An extreme heat watch begins at 9 p.m. tomorrow night. Lows level off around 80 tonight under partly cloudy skies. Southerly winds 8 to 15 miles an hour. Mainly sunny skies tomorrow. High temperatures reach up to 102. Mainly clear tomorrow night. Lows dip down to about 77. I'm Staff Meteorologist Ray Miller. 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